0: single to take some time to think about what are the blessings and benefits that we have as singles. And again, we want to go back to the Word of God to get our perspective. We've been in the 7th chapter of 1 Corinthians this week, and we're picking up in verse 25 today, where Paul begins to address singles specifically. Yesterday, we talked about some general principles, whether you're married or single. Paul says, don't be always trying to get a different gift than the one you have. Accept the gift you have, receive it with thanksgiving, and let God use that gift in your life. Now, beginning in verse 25, he's going to talk specifically about singles. He says, now about virgins, those who are not married. I have no command from the Lord, but I give a judgment as one who by the Lord's mercy is trustworthy. Paul's saying the Lord Jesus didn't specifically address this topic, but he has given me direction and insight and wisdom that I'm going to share with you as the Apostle Paul. Now today, we want to talk about some of the benefits and blessings that Paul outlines here, beginning in verse 25. And the first two we want to look at in the session today. First of all, he says that singleness provides freedom from certain kinds of pressures. Singleness provides freedom from certain kinds of pressures, verses 26 through 28. Paul says there are certain kinds of pressures in the world, and there are certain kinds of pressures in marriage. And singleness gives us freedom from both of those. In the world first, verse 26, because of the present crisis, I think that it is good for you to remain as you are. Are you married? Do not seek a divorce. Are you unmarried? Do not look for a wife. But if you do marry, you have not sinned. It's not more spiritual to be single. It's not more spiritual to be married. It's spiritual to do what God has called you to do for that season of life. And he says, if a virgin marries, she has not sinned. So Paul's saying it's permissible to marry, but it's not always advisable. He talks about the present crisis in verse 26. He said there's a crisis going on. Now, he doesn't tell us what the crisis was, and we don't really know. We do know that the early church experienced intense persecution, and that there were those, as the gospel was spreading, who had to travel, as Paul did, to preach the gospel and share their faith. And I think Paul is saying there's some crisis going on now in the spread of the gospel or in the persecution that's taking place, where for some, it's better to have a single life. There's some pressures in this world, some adversity, some problems that are going on in this world, that there are some benefits to being single. And we look around in our world with, I think we're living very much in the end times. And things are coming to a head in this world. And Paul might say the same thing today. Because of the present crisis, I think it's good for you to stay as you are. If you're single, there are some pressures that are going on in this world that you will not have to experience in the same way that you would if you had to look out for yourself and a mate. So he says, you'll have freedom from those pressures. And then he says in verse 28, there are some pressures in marriage that if you don't get married, you won't have to experience. You'll have freedom from some of those pressures. Verse 28, the second part, those who marry will face many troubles in this life. And I want to spare you this. That word troubles is the Greek word phlipsis. And it's a word that means to press together. He's saying when you get married, you're going to have some pressures. You're going to be pressed together. Two people living together under the same roof requires surrender. It's a pressure. I remember talking to a friend who had, she and her husband did not marry until they were in their 30s. And I saw her after they'd been married for a few months. And I said, Kathy, how's it going? And she said, now this is a couple who loved each other. They had both looked forward to marriage. They had wanted marriage. They were, you know, both committed Christians. And her first sentence was, marriage is a crucifixion. Now, she didn't regret marrying David. They love each other. They've now been married successfully for many years. But a successful marriage requires crucifixion. You have to die to your own rights, die to your own ways of doing things. And I see some heads nodding, and they're probably women who are or have been married. And Paul says, this is not a slam on marriage. Marriage is good. And make sure, by the way, that you're not staying single because you want to avoid problems that maybe God wants you to experience in marriage. Singleness is not to be an escape. And yet Paul says, if you're called to be single, and if God gives you that gift, there are some pressures you're going to avoid. He's saying marriage is not a cure-all to all your troubles. You'll have troubles in marriage. You'll have troubles in singleness. They may be different troubles, maybe some of the same troubles, but marriage doesn't solve every problem. In fact, marriage creates some problems. And let me say this, by the way, whatever kind of single person you are likely to be the same kind of person once you're married. Becoming married doesn't automatically make you a different kind of person. So my counsel to single women is deal with your issues while you're single. If you ever intend to be married, or if you think God ever intends to have you married, make sure that you deal with those issues and don't think that marriage is going to deal with those issues. Marriage will only bring those issues to the surface and make them more obvious. Now, Paul's not saying that there aren't pressures with being single. He's just saying there's some pressures that as a single, you will not experience. And then Paul says there's another benefit and blessing of marriage, and that's that you're able to focus on eternity, to live more in light of eternity. Verse 29, he says, "What I mean, brothers, is that the time is short. From now on, those who have wives should live as if they had none, those who mourn as if they did not, those who are happy as if they were not, those who buy something as if it were not theirs to keep, those who use the things of this world as if not engrossed in them. For this world in its present form is passing away." If you've been to a play that has a lot of different scenes, you know that sometimes between the scenes they'll bring in a new set of scenery to show you that the setting has changed. And you'll have stagehands who'll take the sets on and off the stage. He says this world is like a changing set on a stage. The scenery is changing. The scene is changing. Everything is always changing in this world. This world is a set that's passing away. It's being taken off the stage. And so Paul is saying, hold loosely to things of this world. Because this world isn't it. This world is just a dressing room for eternity. So he's saying, live your life in light of eternity. The first order of business is eternity. This world is passing away. And Paul is saying, I want you to prepare for the eternal world, the heavenly world where the scene is unchanging, where you will live forever. I love that little stanza of Amy Carmichael, the single woman who went as a missionary to India. She said, all that grieves is but for a moment. All that pleases is but for a moment. Only the eternal is important. Do you get that? Singleness has things about it that grieve us. Marriage has things about it that grieve people who are married. But she said, everything that grieves us is just lasting for a moment. It's not permanent. And singleness and marriage both have things about them that are pleasant and are joyous and are great to experience. But she says, all that pleases is but for a moment. So don't hold on too tightly. Only the eternal is important. My dad used to have on his desk a little piece of marble with a verse etched on it. And when he died, I got this piece. It was a verse that I heard him quote, not a Bible verse, but a piece of poetry that I heard him quote many times over the years. Only one life, 'twill soon be past. Only what's done for Christ will last. And Paul is saying the time is short. Eternity is long. Jesus is coming. So live your life now as a single in light of eternity, and realize that if you are single, you have an opportunity, as he's going to say later in this passage, to do some things in light of eternity that perhaps you couldn't do if you were married. Remember that marriage is not permanent. Now, it is as far as this life is concerned, but the scripture says in heaven, there is no marriage. Marriage is a picture here on this earth of an eternal reality, and that is Christ's love for his church and the redemptive plan of God. But marriage is not eternal. It's for this life only. It's a temporal, passing relationship. So don't pin all your hopes on getting something that is passing away, that you're not going to have forever. In Ephesians chapter 5, Paul talks about the importance of living with a sense of urgency in light of the shortness of the time. And he says, make the most of every opportunity because the days are evil. The days are evil and they are short. And Paul says, redeem the time. You don't have much time, so make the most of your time. Take advantage of every moment, every hour, every day, every week, every year that God gives us. You know what that says to me? It's really foolish And it's short-sighted to waste one single day of my life pining away for something that God hasn't given me. For marriage. Now, to have those desires for marriage is not wrong. But to let those desires control my life and to begin to pine away and to be discontent, to waste one day with discontent, seems to me to be a great sin and a great tragedy, a great loss, to waste the opportunity that God is giving you and me right now to serve Him. So say, thank you, Lord. The time is short, eternity is long, and I want to live my life in such a way that when I stand before you in eternity, I'll have something to show for my life. Not that I spent my life wasting away, pining away, wanting something you didn't give me, but that I received the blessings and the benefits of what you did give me, and I've made something out of that gift, and now I give it back to you for all of eternity.
1: Amen. You know, we've been listening to Nancy Lee DeMoss because she was single at the time she recorded that. She was talking to a group of unmarried individuals back in 2002. She was helping singles learn to be content with the gift God has given to them. Now, she'll be back in a moment to pray. Today, I have two women who are in the process of really the learning lab of singleness, Charmaine Porter and Katie Lightkep. They've been with us the past 2 days. Charmaine and Katie, welcome back.
2: Thanks, Dana.
3: Hi, everyone.
1: Hey, what stuck out to you today as Nancy turned our hearts toward the vision of thinking about everything in light of eternity? Charmaine, we'll go with you first.
3: Okay. I work at Impact 360. It is a gap year discipleship / leadership program in the small, small town of Pine Mountain, Georgia. It is as small in this country as that sounds. But I've been working here for about 9 years. I'm heading into my 10th year. And one of our big values here is stewardship. We talk about it in so many different ways, internally, externally, with our finances, with our time, with our relationships, with energy. And as I was thinking and preparing about what I heard Nancy say, these three words stood out to me: steward the gift.
1: Mm.
3: It was something that Nancy said right towards the end. She said, make something out of the gift, and now, Lord, I give it back to you. And it reminded me of the parable of the talents. I don't know if we always think about our relationship statuses as that, as it's a gift that's been given to us, and the Lord is saying, I've given this to you to do something with it. To glorify my kingdom, to potentially even maximize it, whether you're married, are you married with the mission of eternity in mind? Are you married with the kingdom in mind? If you're single, are you spending your singleness stewarding that gift so that you can bring more glory about in the kingdom? That was huge for me. And that actually was a conviction as well as encouragement for me as I listened to Nancy personally.
1: That is so cool. You know, since you are making stewardship a big deal at Impact 360, I bet you have a definition of it that would help us understand how we apply that, whether it's to singleness or marriage. So how do you define stewardship?
3: Stewardship, I think, is receiving. You can't steward something that you have not accepted and received. That's the first thing. You have to receive it. And then I think it's asking the Lord, now, what do you want me to do with it? What do you want me to do with it? And I think, speaking of your relationship status, if you're married, okay, Lord, what do you want me to do with this marriage? If you're single, okay, Jesus, what do you want me to do with this singleness? But it's this is where I am. This is what I have. This is what I'm bringing to the table.
1: I think what I'm hearing you say is don't be passive with it. Be intentional. I remember when I became an empty nester, someone telling me there's a gap between actively parenting and beginning to grandparent where you experience a freedom that's unique in your life. And you are either going to passively waste that and just go through it without realizing, oh, I've got extra hours, extra evenings, extra weekends open here. Or you're going to be intentional. And so Bob and I went on a road trip and we talked about just how do we wring out that extra time for the kingdom of Jesus. And it was maybe 5 to 8 years. It wasn't like a super big season of our lives, but we did. We ran hard because
3: That's awesome.
1: Of what you're talking about. Like some

0: Not saying it will be the life that you have forever. Even as we know Nancy, she got to experience the gift of singleness for about 50 years, and she got to experience the gift of marriage, and now she's experiencing the gift. And I'm saying that by faith, because I know my father was widowed, so I know the difficulty of that life. But she's experiencing the gift that the Lord has given her in widowhood. But you got to sit down and ask the Lord, slow down. Lord, this is what you're giving me. This is how I feel about it, too. I think he is. He is our good shepherd. He is our father, and he wants to hear that. I do not believe in any form of disassociation or spiritual bypassing. I reject all of that. I think that we get to, not I think, scripture tells us that we get to come and cast all of our burdens before the Lord because he cares about us. And you can insert the word feeling in that. You can cast your feelings and tell him about what you're thinking and tell him about what you're feeling because he cares about you. So come before him, Lord, this is what you've allowed in my life. This is how I feel about it. This is what I'm thinking about it. And what do you want me to do with it? I love that. So slowing down and asking, being intentional with it.
1: That's great. I love that. Katie, you know, what has the Lord allowed in your life that is requiring you to think in light of eternity?
2: So, like, for me, the last few months have looked really different. I have a younger brother. He's 28, and he moved out of state at the beginning of this year to go to graduate school. And a few months ago, he was diagnosed with stage 3 cancer. And he's also someone who's not yet married. He's single. And because he's out of state, he would have been going through this by himself. And when he was diagnosed in that moment, because I don't have a husband and children that I'm committed to here, I just knew as soon as we were told he was going to have to start chemo, within 24 hours, I was able to pack a bag and move up to stay with him throughout his entire treatment process. And it's not a situation that I would ever wish on anyone, but it's one I'm grateful for and grateful that I've been single in the midst of it because I had the freedom to drop everything and go. And I think around Revive Our Hearts, we always say that your family is your first line of ministry. It's your first priority. And as a single woman, that's my biological family that I grew up in. It's my church family. And so to be single means that I can pour into those that are suffering within either of those families, whether it's showing up for my brother while he's going through cancer or someone in my Sunday school class that's just having a really difficult time. Like, we get to use these single years and use our time to get to be a presence in someone else's life. That's a gift.
1: You know, Katie, you're talking about being a first responder. You're talking about going to ground zero moments in people's life. And my experience is that I experience God in a much more profound way in those hard times than I do when everything's going fine. So that means that you're there at the ready to counsel hearts, to pray with people when their hearts are most open and most receptive to what God may need to do in their hearts and lives to prepare them for eternity. Did you experience some of that when you were with your brother?
2: Yeah, I think it's the privilege of singleness is getting to do that. And through the process of serving him, I'm getting to experience Christ's love for me in a way that I didn't know before, because I can't serve on my own strength. None of that's going to happen naturally or of my own efforts, because I am still a very selfish, sinful woman. But the Lord, through his grace, as he's offering it to us, he enables us to serve others. And so I'm getting to see him and how he strengthens us for the task that's ahead of us.
1: Yeah. Well, Katie, Charmaine, thank you so much for being with us. You know, Charmaine told us at the few minutes ago a little bit about what she's doing to serve the kingdom. I'd be remiss not to mention some of the great ways you, Katie, are serving God and preparing hearts for eternity through some of our resources here at Revive Our Hearts. So, Katie, tell us a little bit about what you do and what's available, maybe specifically for single women, through Revive Our Hearts.
2: So I work as a full-time writer for Revive Our Hearts, and one of the projects that I have been really excited about over the last year is a brand new challenge that we created just for single women. Now, if you've been around the ministry for a long time, you've probably heard of the Husband Encouragement Challenge. That one has been, I think it's deeply impacted thousands of

0: women over the years, but we never had anything to offer single women. So we have created a 30-day challenge just for single women. And it's not even just for young single women. We've had a woman who is a widow who wrote into the ministry, and her testimony just brought me to tears because she talked about how she lost her husband and she still was raising kids. And through this challenge of getting to spend 30 days in the Word and in prayer and really seeking the Lord for the season of her life, she was able to remember that He is good and that Jesus is enough, even when she doesn't have a husband. So I would encourage any single woman out there, regardless of your age, regardless of why you're single, if whether you've never dated before or if you have been married and now you find yourself single again for whatever reason, I would say go to the website, sign up for the challenge. You can start it at any point. It's completely free, and I think it will be transformative.
1: You can find these resources at reviveourhearts.com. We'll link to the Singleness Encouragement Challenge in the transcript of today's episode. Well, if being content as a single woman seems difficult to imagine, then be sure and tune in tomorrow. We'll hear about a college student who has learned to be content. Now here's Nancy to close us in prayer.
2: Thank you, Lord, that you have given us the opportunity, many of us, to serve you as single women. And forgive us for our foolishness sometimes, for wasting hours and days and weekends and evenings, pining away for something we wish we had and think would make us happy if we had it. Thank you for your word that tells us there are some blessings and some benefits that we can have as single women. I pray that you'll help us to embrace those, to thank you for them, and to make the most of them. I pray in Jesus' name. Amen.
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1: Hey, sis! Dad! Mom! Come on! Your Story Hour's on!
2: Presenting Your Story Hour, building for a better tomorrow.
3: Hello, boys and girls. This is Uncle Dan.
4: And I'm Aunt Carol. Welcome, everyone. We're so glad you're able to join us for the continuation of our story about Saul, king of Israel.
3: In our last story, Saul had been challenged on the field of battle by the Philistine giant Goliath, who was nearly 10 feet tall.
4: Goliath wore a helmet of bronze and a coat of armor weighing 125 pounds. The point of his spear alone weighed 15 pounds. He was a terrifying sight.
3: David, a shepherd boy armed only with a slingshot and five smooth stones, accepted the challenge in Saul's place and defeated the giant in the name of the Lord.
4: You can find today's story in the Old Testament of your Bible, 1 Samuel chapters 17, 18, and 19. Let's rejoin our story now.
3: We call it The Deadly Plot.

0: So David prevailed over the Philistine giant Goliath with a sling and with a stone, and struck the Philistine.
1: Abner! Abner!
2: Yes, your majesty.
1: What happened?
2: Your majesty, David was running toward the giant down there in the valley, and suddenly David stopped, reached into that shepherd's bag of his for a stone, put it in his sling, and slung it at the giant. Goliath stopped, reached out as though he was struck with sudden blindness, staggered for a moment, then fell to the ground.
1: He did that, right?
2: David sprang forward and with both hands pulled out the giant's sword from its sheath and slew him.
1: Yes, he killed him.
0: When the Philistines saw their champion was dead, they fled.
1: Abner, command our armies to engage the Philistines in battle at once.
0: And the men of Israel and Judah, with shouts for the victory, pursued the Philistines as far as Gath and the gates of Ekron.

0: Father, Abner has returned from the pursuit and wishes to see you.
1: Send him in, Jonathan.
2: Abner, Commander-in-Chief of all his royal armies, reporting to his majesty, great and mighty king.
1: Come forward, Abner.
2: Long live the king.
1: You bear good news?
2: The best, your majesty. The enemy have been routed and completely defeated.
1: Where is the young man who slew the giant? And whose son is he?
2: I cannot tell you whose son he is. But I have brought him here, your majesty.
1: Jonathan, go bring him in.
0: Yes, father.
1: I must find out about his family before I can consider letting him marry my daughter.
2: I understand, your majesty.
3: Long live the king.
1: You may come forward, lad.
3: May the king live forever.
1: Obviously, I wouldn't if you were my enemy. Tell me, whose son are you, young man?
3: I'm David, a son of Jesse the Bethlehemite, your majesty.
1: Why, are you the lad who used to come to the palace and play the harp for me?
3: Yes, your majesty.
1: Well, you're a brave young man, and have this day done a great service for me.
3: The God of Israel has done this, your majesty. He delivered the giant into my hands.
1: But such bravery must be rewarded. I'm going to make you my champion, head of my men of valor, my personal bodyguard.
3: Oh, thank you, your majesty. I shall serve my king to the very best of my ability.
1: David, son of Jesse, I shall have your father notified that henceforth you will be a permanent resident of my household. You shall live in the palace, an honored and respected member of the royal family. By the way, do you know my son, Jonathan?
3: No, your majesty, though I've heard of his valor at Michmash.
1: Yes, well, I'm sure you'll become fast friends. You're quite a bit alike. Jonathan, take David and help him clean up and find something fitting for him to wear for the triumphal march into the city.
0: There you are, David. You look more like a crown prince than I ever did. The robe, the sword, the bow, and even the girdle, they look like they were made especially for you.
3: But, Your Royal Highness, I can't wear your clothing.
0: Why not?
3: Well, because they're yours, Your Highness. You're the son of the king, the crown prince. Well, I'm nothing but a lowly shepherd. It seems out of place for me even to touch your royal clothing, much less wear it.
0: On the contrary, David, you're more deserving of royal robes than I am. For you had faith in God when my faith faltered. God has given you the victory which could have been mine if I'd not been afraid.
3: When we have God with us, there's no need to fear.
0: I know. With God, all things are possible. I wish my father, the king, would realize that. It seems he's completely forgotten about the living God of heaven. But you have taken God at his promises and brought deliverance to Israel. David, I know I'm going to love you, even as a brother.
4: And David went out and was successful wherever Saul sent him, so that Saul set him over the men of war. And this was good in the sight of all the people. Then, as the army was returning from battle, Saul's jealousy was aroused against David.
5: Open wide the gates! Saul, great and mighty and victorious, king of all Israel and his army, approaches!

0: those women were singing and saying.
1: Oh, yes, Your Majesty, I heard them.
0: What were they saying?
1: That you were... there's much noise, sire. One cannot be sure of what one heard.
0: They were singing that I slew thousands of Philistines, weren't they?
1: Well, I think so, yes, Your Majesty.
0: And that David slew tens of thousands.
1: It sounded something like that, Your Majesty.
0: They think more of David than they do me. What more can he have but the kingdom? He will try to take away my throne. Well, he won't. He won't. I'll see to that. Do you understand that, Abner? Not David nor anyone else shall be king. I am king, and I shall remain king. I and my posterity forever and ever.
1: Yes, Your Majesty.
2: Lackey.
3: Yes, Your Majesty?
2: I want music. Have David come in with his harp.
3: Yes, Your Majesty. I will bring him to you.
2: David hasn't the slightest idea that I hate him. He's just a youth, and yet he is loved by the people even more than I am. I'll make sure he doesn't steal my crown from

0: Long live the king! You sent for me, your majesty?
1: Yes, David. How is my champion this evening?
0: Well and happy, thank you.
1: You are a wise man, David, especially for one so young. But I didn't send for you to chat, but to play your harp. I'm depressed, and your music seems to quiet my nerves.
0: Yes, your majesty.
1: Move closer, David. Over against this near wall.
0: Yes, your majesty.
1: Try to steal my throne, will you? I'm sorry, David. I don't know what happened to me. I certainly did not mean to try to hit you with the javelin. I just threw it for practice.
0: I understand, your majesty.
1: Lackey, retrieve the javelin for me.
2: Yes, your majesty.
1: Thank you, Lackey.
3: Long live the king.
0: Perhaps, if it pleases majesty, I'd better withdraw to my own apartment.
1: No, David, no. Stay. Play more music. I am still nervous and need the soothing effect of your music. Beautiful music. But he's not fooling me, not one bit. He's after my throne, but he's not going to get it. Instead, I'll pin him to the wall. David, come back! Come back! I didn't mean to hurl that javelin at you. Come back here and I...
4: You hate David, don't you, Saul? You do hate David. Why? I asked you a question, didn't you hear me?
1: I will or will not answer questions as I please.
4: But I am your wife, the queen.
1: And I am the king. I do as I please.
4: Why do you hate David? He's courteous and kind, handsome, a man of valor, and he's...
1: Hate him? You're right, I do hate him. He is trying to steal my throne.
4: Oh, what makes you think that?
1: Because the prophet Samuel told me that my kingdom would be taken and given to someone better.
4: And you think that that someone is David?
1: It is David. Look how he purposely wins the acclaim of the people. Why, they think more of him than they do me.
4: Maybe that's because he is a better man than you, like the prophet Samuel said.
1: I don't know why I even discuss such things with you. You're a woman and have not the understanding of such matters.
4: I understand you, Saul, and I'm going to tell you exactly what I think, even though you could have my head chopped off.
1: Such a pretty head. Not a chance. So go ahead, my queen.
4: Your standards of right and wrong are the low standards of popular applause.
1: Is that
4: so? You do everything for the one purpose of winning praise and self-exaltation. You allow your passions and impulses to control your judgment until you're plunged into a flurry of anger and passion.
1: Yes.
4: You have periods of rage when you would do anything, even take my life, to get your own way. From this frenzy, you pass into a state of despondency and self-contempt. And then remorse takes possession of your soul.
1: Perhaps you are right. Would you like to know the solution to the problem, then? How to make me peaceful as a lamb and docile as a deer?
4: Yes, I would.
1: Get rid of David.
4: Get rid of David?
1: He is the thorn in my side, the source of my troubles.
4: So that's why you threw your javelin at him.
1: Not once, but twice, and missed. Now I have another plan that won't fail.
4: What?
1: I am going to make him captain over 1,000 soldiers. As captain, he will be in the very center and thick of every battle. He's bound to be killed.
4: Saul.
1: Well, in the meantime, he is away from the palace and out of the eyes of the people. They will soon forget there ever was such a man, and I will again receive the acclaim and honor due me.
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5: From Kentucky, this letter, "Thank you for the adventures. I'm learning things I didn't know." And from California, I'm a 12-year-old boy, and I love Adventures in the Holy Bible. I also have a 9-year-old brother who loves the Jesus audio stories.
6: Ah, there you have it. These listeners all love the stories, quizzes, and especially the free audio stories that are all part of Adventures in the Holy Bible. We think you will, too. So at the end of today's program, we'll tell you how to sign up for the adventures. So have a pen and paper ready.
5: But right now, it's time to get back to our story, The Deadly Plot.
2: Holy Scripture says, Saul was afraid of David because the Lord was with him, but had departed from Saul. So Saul removed him from his presence and made him commander of 1,000. And he went out and came in before the people.
1: Do you hear that, my queen?
4: Yes, I hear it, sir. Again, David has won a battle, and again, he has managed to handle an impossible mission with wisdom and skill, winning the acclaim and love of the people, your people.
1: How does he do it?
4: You know very well how he does it. The same as you used to. By trusting in the Lord and letting him guide and help.
1: I am the king. I do things on my own. That's why I am king.
4: Have it your own way.
1: I am. And my way is to be rid of David once and for all.
4: And what subtle scheme does my king have now?
1: I'll promise David he can marry Merab.
4: Merab? Our daughter? David marry her?
1: Yes.
4: I thought you hated David, and now you offer to let him become your son-in-law.
1: Upon one condition, my queen, one condition.
4: Oh, what is he to do now, fight another giant?
1: No, he is to conduct an immediate war against the Philistines. His reward, if he wins, will be my eldest daughter in marriage. If he loses, he is dead.
7: Father?
1: What do you want?
7: I want to talk about David.
1: David? What do you know about David?
7: I understand you promised him he could marry Merab.
1: Let David marry your sister. Not in 100 years. That was a trap. And he fell for it. He's out there fighting with the Philistines. He'll be killed.
7: But he wasn't.
1: He wasn't what?
7: He wasn't killed. The battle is over.
1: The battle is over?
7: And he won it.
1: David won the battle against the Philistines?
7: Not only that, but he's on his way here to claim his bride.
1: Merab?
7: You promised he could marry her. Remember?
1: Yes, but he can't. I mean, I've already given Merab to someone else. To Adriel, the Maholathite. Now, what am I going to do?
7: Yes, I know. You could give me... I mean, let me become David's bride instead of Merab.
1: He will be furious, and so will... What did you say?
7: Let me marry David.
1: You marry David? Ah... Yes, I've been told that you love David. Yes, things are going to work out fine. Just fine. Come forward, David, my son.
8: Long live the king.
1: I hear you were successful in your war against the Philistines.
8: Yes, your majesty. The Lord was with us and gave us victory.
1: Yes. You are here to receive the reward?
8: Yes, your majesty.
1: As Merab's father, I ask you, David, do you really love Merab?
8: I scarcely know her, your majesty, except as one of the royal household. But I've been thinking about your offer of permitting me the honor of becoming your husband, your son-in-law, and, well, it's most gracious of you.
1: It would be an honor to be my son-in-law, a prince, wouldn't it?
8: A very great honor, your majesty.
1: And I have another daughter, you know. And also, David, my son, I am told she loves you.
8: Well, that's very flattering, your majesty, But I claim Merab as my bride.
1: Well, as a matter of fact, David, I have already given Merab in marriage to Adriel, the Maholathite.
8: I see. Well, it's all right, Your Majesty. Who am I that I should be son-in-law to the king?
1: But you shall be my son-in-law. I will give you Michael in marriage.
8: Marry Michael? No, Your Majesty.
1: She loves you, David, and I would consider it a privilege to accept you into the family as son-in-law and prince.
8: No, thank you, Your Majesty. And if it please His Majesty, I shall withdraw and go about my duties.
1: Permission granted.
8: Long live the king. Long live the king.
1: Lackey.
9: Yes, Your Majesty?
1: Lackey, I want David to be my son-in-law.
9: He is a fine young man, Your Majesty.
1: He's nothing but a... Lackey, I want you to tell all my ministers and princes to whisper certain things in the ears of certain people who will tell them to David.
9: Yes, Your Majesty?
1: Have them say unto David that I, the king...
10: Know what I heard, David, sir?
8: No, what did you hear?
10: That the king likes you and wants you as his son-in-law. It seems that the king really likes you, and so do all the court officers and palace ministers. They all want you to marry Michael.
8: Well, he did say something about Michael, but I can't marry her. The dowry to marry a king's daughter would be far beyond what I can afford.
2: Now the servants of Saul said to the king,
10: Your Majesty, we told David that you think highly of him and that you would like him to become your son-in-law by marrying Michael.
1: Yes. What did he say?
10: Your Majesty, he said that he couldn't marry her because the dowry would be far more than he could pay to a king, since he himself is a poor man.
1: Yes, I see. Well, now, there is a way that we can work that out satisfactorily. Yes, very satisfactorily. Tell David that I, the king, desire no marriage present except that he go out and slay 100 Philistines that I may be avenged of mine enemies.
2: Now Saul thought to make David fall before the hand of the Philistines. And when his servants told David these words, it pleased David well to be the king's son-in-law.
11: Fight on, men! Fight on! For God and country! Come on, fight! Fight!
12: We've already slain more than 100 Philistines, sir.
13: Well, King Saul asked for 100. We'll give him twice that many.
12: Yes, sir.
13: So continue the battle.
11: On, men!
9: Majesty, David, captain over your guards, wishes an audience.
1: He's back from fighting the Philistines?
9: Yes, sire.
1: He's not dead.
9: He's very much alive, Your Majesty.
1: What kind of success did he have against the Philistines?
9: He slew over 200 of them, sire.
1: Oh, and I asked for only 100.
9: He is awaiting an audience, Your Majesty.
1: Audience granted. Later. Keep him waiting a little longer. I want to consult with General Abner first.
9: As you wish, Your Majesty.
1: Abner.
14: Yes, Your Majesty.
1: The Lord seems to bless everything David does.
14: Yes, Your Majesty.
1: I promised that he could marry Michael, so I can see no way out but to go ahead with the wedding.
14: Yes, Your Majesty.
1: But do you know what this means?
14: They will have a happy marriage, Your Majesty.
1: It means I hate David more than ever before. I despise him. You are my commander-in-chief. I leave the matter up to you. Watch David. At the first opportunity, see that he is killed. Accidentally, of course. You understand?
14: Yes, Your Majesty. David is to be killed. Accidentally.
1: Yes, and be quick about it, too.
2: And David married Michael. But Saul was David's enemy continually. Then the princes of the Philistines and David came out to battle, and David behaved himself more wisely than all the officers and ministers of Saul. And the people of Israel acclaimed David as their champion and hero.
1: I am Saul, king of Israel. You are my ministers, princes, generals, captains. Listen to my words and hearken, lest ye lose your heads. David, the son of Jesse, is plotting to take the throne of Israel away from me. I have definite proof of this. What a detestable thing to do, especially since it was I who took him in when he was a mere shepherd lad. I taught him to be a soldier, a general. I made him my son-in-law, and now he turns against me to steal away my crown. Therefore, here and now, publicly, I command each and every one of you to kill David on sight.
15: Kill him.
1: I want it clearly understood. David is to be killed. That is a command.
16: Father, isn't that a rather cruel...
1: Jonathan, I did not give you permission to talk.
16: I beg your majesty's pardon.
1: Pardon granted. You may retire, all of you. Yes, your majesty. Just remember, David is to be killed.
16: David, you... I mean, I'm your friend, aren't I?
8: Well, the best friend I have, your highness.
16: Well, my father plots your death.
8: What?
16: He's ordered every member of his court, even me, to slay you upon sight.
8: What have I done that he hates me so? What's eating his heart?
16: Envy, born of pride. My father the king has envied you ever since you slew Goliath the giant. And that envy entertained in his heart all these years has led to hatred, and hatred to desire for revenge and murder.
8: Is there anything I can do?
16: Yes, David, my brother. Hide until I've had a chance to talk with my father. Sometime today, I shall try to persuade him to spare your life. I'll see you in the morning.
8: All right, Jonathan. And may God's will be done.
1: Spare David's life? And why should I do that, Jonathan?
16: Father, has David ever said one word against you? Just one word. The fact is that David speaks highly of you at all times to all people. He has saved Israel and you from the Philistines. So why, Father? Why do you seek his life? Why are you trying to kill an innocent man?
1: I don't know, son. I suppose the evil spirit gets a hold of me, and I just wanted David dead. But I see my mistake now, my sin. As the Lord liveth, David shall not be slain.
16: Then David can come here to the palace and be safe.
1: He shall once again be as my own son.
16: I know where he is, Father. I'll go get him, all right?
1: Surely, Jonathan, my son, and have him bring his harp. His music shall refresh me.
16: Oh, thank you, Father. I'll be right back.
1: Ah, that is beautiful music, David, my son. It does calm my nerves and brings peace to my heart. Play some more.

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Remember, just talk to our Heavenly Father like unto a friend. He is eager to hear your voice speaking to Him because He loves you. Cultivate the habit of talking with the Savior when you are alone, when you are walking, or when you are busy with your daily labor. God bless you.

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1: The servant of Jehovah, the slave of Jehovah, he is the one Israelite, the one whose work will prosper on such a level that he will be high and lifted up and greatly exalted. And in the end, literally, he will render the globe speechless.
2: Welcome to Grace to You, the Bible teaching ministry of John MacArthur. I'm your host, Phil Johnson. Today, John continues his compelling look at what he called the first gospel in the Bible, written not by New Testament writers in the decades after Jesus walked the earth, but written by an Old Testament prophet some 700 years before Christ was born in Bethlehem. Stay here for this study from the book of Isaiah called The Gospel According to God. But before the lesson, we need to recognize and thank a very faithful ministry partner, and that is Ambassador Advertising Agency. These are longtime friends of John MacArthur and our staff, and if you have benefited from John's Bible teaching on Grace to You broadcasts at any time over the past 40 years, then the team at Ambassador has had a very important ministry to you. Ambassador has always been a family ministry, with Al Sanders and his wife Margaret being longtime generous friends to our ministry. Al founded Ambassador 70 years ago, and for four decades, Ambassador has supported and encouraged us in the work God has called us to. They've been our key partner, helping us find radio stations to carry our broadcast, helping us cultivate the important relationships with those stations, and providing the technology that has put literally millions of Grace to You broadcasts onto radio since the mid-1980s. They've also served our ministry in myriad other ways with excellence and graciousness and sacrificial kindness, and they've done that again for 40 years, starting with Al and Margaret and then under the leadership of John and Peggy Campbell and, of course, Jim Sanders. Ambassador Advertising closed up shop just a few days ago, but its influence on Grace to You is profound and will reverberate for years to come. So on behalf of all of us at Grace to You, thank you, Ambassador, for your decades of faithful support of the Bible teaching ministry of John MacArthur. And now let's listen to John MacArthur as he continues his study from Isaiah 53, titled The Gospel According to God.
1: The prophecy in the 53rd chapter of Isaiah begins at the end of the 52nd chapter. If I had my way, I'd move that 53 back three verses just to encompass the whole prophecy in one. It really begins in chapter 52 and verses 13 through 15. Let me read them for you. Behold, my servant will prosper. He will be high and lifted up and greatly exalted. Just as many were astonished at you, so his appearance was marred more than any man, and his form more than the sons of men. Thus he will sprinkle or startle many nations. Kings will shut their mouths on account of him. For what had not been told them, they will see, and what they had not heard, they will understand. This speaks of Jesus Christ, 700 years before he was born. And so does chapter 53. And so does this entire section of Isaiah, with many chapters directed at the person of the Messiah, who was none other than the Lord Jesus Christ. So today I want to look at these three verses that introduce this portion under the title, The Startling Servant. Startling Servant. The language here emphasizes that everything about the Messiah is astonishing. It begins with the word behold, verse 13. And then in verse 14, the word astonished appears. And then in verse 15, the word which in some Bibles is sprinkle would be better translated startle. I'll explain that in a moment. And then you have speechless kings and nations. The language, behold, astonishing, startled, speechless, all indicates that this is a startling, shocking, stunning picture of the career of the Messiah King. We'll just break it down simply. The first, verse 13, is the astonishing revelation. The astonishing revelation. Behold, my servant will prosper. He will be high and lifted up and greatly exalted. Behold, the Hebrew hinach, full attention. Give me your full attention. The Messiah is introduced for the fourth time in this prophecy of Isaiah as the servant of Jehovah. My servant, my ebed, meaning slave. A word referring to one who did hard work in obedience to his master, who had no will of his own, only that of his master, and lived to please his master. God identifies the Messiah as his slave, his obedient, submissive slave. The servant of Jehovah, the slave of Jehovah. That is a messianic title, the one who comes to do the will of Jehovah. He is the one Israelite, the one whose work will prosper on such a level that he will be high and lifted up and greatly exalted. And in the end, literally, he will render the globe speechless. God had been disappointed in the nation of Israel. Here is the one true servant of Jehovah, the one true Israelite, who will effect the redemption of his people from their sins and then from their circumstances and their suffering and their enemies. Just a note about my servant. There are four times in the prophets where you have behold my or behold, referring to the Messiah. Here, behold my servant. Also in Zechariah 3:8, behold my servant, referring to Messiah. In Zechariah 6:12, it's behold the man, which tells us Messiah will be the servant of God. He will also be a man. In Zechariah 9:9, the prophet says, behold your king. So the Messiah will be the servant of Jehovah, a man and king. And in Isaiah chapter 40, verse 9, it says of Messiah, behold your God. Behold your God, Messiah will be man and God and servant and king. Those are juxtaposed, aren't they? Man and God, servant and king. He is all of that. Behold, look at him. And those powerful titles, that quartet of titles, man, God, servant, king, become the theme of the four Gospels. Matthew presents him as king, Mark presents him as servant, Luke presents him as man, and John presents him as God. Look at him. Look at my servant. The one whose food is to do the will of him who sent him and finish his work. The one who said, I always do the things that are pleasing to my Father. My servant, he says, will prosper. This is the revelation. He will prosper. It's not a well-intended life gone bad. Jesus didn't die as some kind of a martyr to a noble cause that he failed to be able to pull off. My servant will prosper. The Hebrew actually is literally to act intelligently, to act wisely. And in the Hebrew language, that always means that it's measured by success. It's not like the Greek language has all kinds of nuances, but when you say someone acts wisely in Hebrew, what you mean is they're successful. That is why that same verb that is here translated will prosper, appearing in Joshua 1:8, is translated this way, you will make your way successful. Success is the result of hard work and wise strategy. He will act intelligently. He will act wisely. He will be successful. He will accomplish my work. He will prosper. And by the way, the verb actually has the idea of increasingly so. And this verb is never applied to success that someone fell into. It is never applied to any success without effort or any success that is not obtained by wisdom and careful action. He will not fail. That's what the prophet said, to accomplish the will of God. He will do what I set him to do. The evidence of his success, in the same verse, he will be high and lifted up and greatly exalted. That's a series that is not redundant. I know you read it and you say, high, lifted up, greatly exalted, sounds redundant. It isn't. It's high, higher, highest. God is going to make him high, then higher, and then highest. High, I believe, looks at his resurrection. Higher looks at his ascension. And highest looks at his coronation. He is going to be so successful that God is going to raise him from the dead. God is going to take him into glory, and God is going to sit him at his right hand, Philippians 2, 9 to 11. God is going to give him a name above every name, the name Lord, and at that name every knee will bow. God is going to make him the ruler over everything in the universe. He's going to be the king of the universe as well as the head of the church. The astonishing revelation of the servant of Jehovah is this. He will come. He will succeed. He will accomplish the purpose of God by his great effort. And God will validate that by raising him from the dead, taking him into glory, and seating him on his throne. That is an astonishing appearance of the Messiah. It is followed by an astonishing humiliation. Those great words in verse 13 then immediately fade away in the language of 14. Just as many were astonished at you, so his appearance was marred more than any man, and his form more than the sons of men. This seems bizarre to us, because the next verse talks about how the nations and the kings are silenced by his glory. What is going on here? His career will be successful. He will be lifted up, ascended, and crowned in glory. But the promised success of the servant of Jehovah in delivering his people includes an astonishing humiliation. Verse 14, just as many were astonished at you, so his appearance was more than any man, and his form more than the sons of men. Many are going to be astonished at him, but not because of his exaltation. Many. They're going to be astonished because of his humiliation. Many? Yeah, many. The people of Israel, basically. They're the only ones that saw his humiliation. The word astonished, we might want to talk about for just a moment. Again, the Hebrew language gets so much from the context. The word could be translated to be desolate, to be waste, to be thrown into a numbed condition, to be petrified, to be paralyzed. It basically has the idea of you're so shocked that you lose control. That this is going to happen to the Messiah is so shocking, it's almost paralyzing. And what is the shock? That when Messiah comes, his appearance was marred more than any man, and his form more than the sons of men. His appearance has to do with his face, and his form has to do with his body. In face and body, he is marred more than any man, more than the sons of men. What does that mean? His face and body will be so totally disfigured and so totally distorted that he will literally be, literally in Hebrew, away from men or beyond men, out of the category of being human. This is a distortion and a disfigurement that destroys all resemblance to being human. What could that be about? Some thought that the Messiah would be ugly, that he would be repulsive when he walked on earth, that he would be deformed in some way. That's not what this is saying. The truth is, the Messiah was God in human flesh. He was the sinless ideal of human creation. Therefore, he was beautiful in every feature. He was the manliest man, the most strikingly handsome man who ever lived. But that's not the point. This looks at his crucifixion and what led up to it, where he was so disfigured, so mutilated, so distorted as to be beyond looking even human. We all know what happened to Jesus. We understand that he was scourged, that he was beaten raw, almost to death, by lashes, so that his body was a mass of open wounds pouring blood out. We understand that a crown of thorns was crushed down on his head with thorns as long as 2 or 3 inches. Blood ran down his face. We understand the sleeplessness of the nights leading up to his crucifixion, the weariness. We understand that from the scriptures he was slapped in the face. He was punched in the face like a punching bag. He was spit on. And we also have to understand the contorted expressions that he must have had on his face, the disfiguring, tortured face of the Holy One suffering. He can barely recognize a human being under the blood and the sweeping wounds and the crushing burden of his body hanging on a cross and being dislocated. And so it says, they were astonished at you. It was the astonishment of contempt. This couldn't be their Messiah. This pictures the shock of the common people who looked at his humiliation. He was a repulsive object to them, nowhere near what they wanted in their Messiah King, not even close. His degradation is the deepest possible, the most profound, the most horrible. But so will his exaltation be. There were many who saw that, many in Israel. But his exaltation, everyone will see. We go from an astonishing revelation to an astonishing humiliation or mutilation, and then finally an astonishing exaltation. Look at verse 15. This is important. Thus he will sprinkle many nations. Kings will shut their mouths on account of him. For what had not been told them, they will see, and what they had not heard, they will understand. This speaks of his exaltation. The scene changes with another jolting shock. It was common, local Jews living in Israel who were astonished at his disfigurement in death. Now, all of a sudden, the astonishment belongs to nations and kings who literally are mute, who are speechless when they see

will cleanse many nations. That all of a sudden now he's gone from being a sacrifice to being a priest. It's better to translate it, and this is becoming, I think, a more standard way, with the word startle. Startle. Why startle? Well, because it fits the parallel, the so and thus. They were astonished at the marring of the man, and thus they will be astonished at his exaltation. Because of the parallel, the effect he produces by his exaltation needs to be parallel to the effect produced by his humiliation. The effect produced by his humiliation was astonishment or startling, and so the effect produced by his exaltation is startling as well. You say, well, that's fine context-wise, but what about the words? Sprinkle and startle seem like two different words. Not really. Yasa, the verb, can mean to spurt, but it can mean metaphorically to leap up, and there's evidence it can mean to leap up by excessive emotion. It can mean to startle metaphorically. And by the way, nations can't be cleansed anyway. Individuals can, but the whole world can be startled and will be startled by the return of Christ. The day will come when the nations of the world will tremble with astonishment when he comes. They will be electrified. The sun will go out, the Bible says, the moon will go out, the stars will go out, and the sign of the Son of Man in blazing glory will appear in heaven. Matthew 24:25, he will come in that blazing glory. Daniel also talks about that. We learn as well in the book of Revelation, people will cry for the rocks and the mountains to fall on them to hide them from the face of his coming. Every eye shall see him. Every eye shall see him. And why does it pick on the nations and the rulers? Because when he comes to establish his kingdom, he will literally take over the world. He will replace rulers. Why are the nations in an uproar, Psalm 2? Why are the people devising a vain thing? The kings of the earth take their stand. The rulers take counsel together against the Lord, against his anointed, saying, let us tear their fetters apart and cast away their cords from us. But he who sits in the heavens laughs. The Lord scoffs at them. He will speak to them in his anger and terrify them in his fury, saying, I have installed my king upon Zion, my holy mountain. When God installs his king in the world as king of the world, the nations will all see it at his glorious exaltation. They're stunned at his crucifixion, the ones who saw it. The whole world will be stunned when he returns and appears in glory. The drama that will occur as the sky goes black and as Christ appears in glory will not be lost on anyone. Kings will therefore shut their mouths on account of him. Those who always have a right to speak will be speechless. The involuntary effect of shock and amazement, extreme astonishment, intense emotion will render them silent. The world will be mute as he comes. Why? For what they hadn't been told, they will see. What they hadn't heard, they will understand. The world hasn't been told about the glorious return of Christ, but when he comes, they will all see it. They will all understand it, and they will be in stunned silence. They'll have their complete theological education about the second coming in a moment. So our Lord's inhuman disfigurement astonished the first century Jews who saw him. His exaltation will astonish the globe. The whole world will see him. Now, between his humiliation, which included his death, and his exaltation, something had to happen. What was it? Resurrection. Resurrection. There has to be a resurrection. And that's exactly what is not only implied, but stated in verse 13. He will be high, resurrection. Lifted up, ascension. Greatly exalted, coronation. Psalm 16, the psalmist says, he will not allow his Holy One, God will not allow his Holy One, the Messiah, to see corruption. His soul will not languish, his body will not languish in the grave. He will see the path of life. Psalm 16 promises the resurrection of the Messiah. Peter preached on that psalm on the day of Pentecost.
in that great sermon on

0: the resurrection of Christ. So the resurrection is here. It's here in verse 13, but more than that, it's the most obvious missing part of the text, because you can't have death and exaltation unless you have resurrection. By the way, the Apostle Paul quoted verse 15, the end of it, what they had not been told they will see, and what they had not heard they will understand. He quoted that, showing that the verse embraces not only the final exaltation and reign of Christ, but the preaching of the gospel that leads up to that. The world will be shocked when it happens, because they will not expect it. They haven't been told. They haven't understood it. But all through history, even now, people are being told. People are coming to understand it. So Paul extends this, which has its ultimate fulfillment in the return of Christ and the shock of the nations, back to the period of the preaching of the gospel, where we are telling people what they've never before seen, what they've never before understood about the glory of Christ. So we find even here the career of the Messiah will succeed. He will accomplish the work of God and therefore be raised, taken to heaven, and crowned. I'm going to let Isaiah have the last word, and it's the first line of chapter 53. An astonishing revelation, an astonishing humiliation, an astonishing exaltation. And there in that one line, we have an astonishing rejection. Prophet says pensively, sadly, who has believed our report? Looking forward, the Jews had this when they crucified Jesus. The Jews had this after he rose from the dead. It's been there all along. Who's believed it? Small remnant. The world has had this portion of Scripture concerning the death and resurrection of the Messiah. Who has believed it? That's the sad reality of rejection. And it begs the question, what about you? And that's the question that has to be asked and answered today. What about you? What about you? Do you believe that the Lord Jesus Christ died for your sins and rose again from the dead for your justification? And one day will come as the exalted King and take his people into the kingdom promised to them? Do you believe that he couldn't come to reign until he came to save? Do you believe that he couldn't receive his glory until he suffered? That's the gospel. And in believing the gospel, there is salvation for you. That would make this the most wonderful day of your life if up to now you haven't embraced Christ.
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0: with so many warnings about immorality and sexual sin. Do you wonder if the Bible has anything good to say about sex? Today, on Turning Point, Dr. David Jeremiah offers proof that the answer is yes, with a look at the role of sexuality in a satisfying and godly marriage. From powerful principles from Proverbs, here's David with the conclusion of Power Up Your Marriage, Proverbs for Partners.
1: And you know, the Bible doesn't skip over the things that we feel are too delicate to discuss. The Bible just spells it out and talks about it. The issue of infidelity and the issue of good and bad marriages, the Bible speaks about that, and it speaks about it in the book of Proverbs, which we're studying right now. The book of Proverbs are a collection of the wise sayings of Solomon. This is not the normal Bible book. It's different. It's unique. It's special. And it's a very wonderful book to make a part of your life. And today we're going to finish up our discussion of Proverbs for Partners. Tomorrow we'll talk about Proverbs for Parents. Oh yeah, there's stuff in this book about being a good parent too. And we've collected those Proverbs together and we'll talk about them tomorrow. If you don't have the study guide for this series, you can get the study guide and the CD package by going to davidjeremiah.org. There you will find on display the resources for this particular series, and you want to get them and share them in your small group or even just for your own benefit to reassess all of this for your life. Thank you so much for being a part of the study of Proverbs. And now let's go to part two of Proverbs for Partners.
2: The book of Proverbs has some interesting concepts about how you have congeniality at home. Make sure you have the right perspective. I see godly men today doing things that I've never seen them do before. In the last year, I think there have been four or five men who have come to me and said to me, I was up for a promotion. It meant moving my family to a place. I didn't like the spiritual environment. I love what's going on here. My kids are in the Christian school. We have a wonderful relationship. I turned down the promotion. I don't know what it's going to mean to my career, but I know this is what God wanted me to do, and I'm going to put Him first and see what happens. Amen? That's what we're talking about. The right perspective about money and life. Then Proverbs has some information about the righteous practices of husband and wife. Proverbs 11:29 says, "He who troubles his own house will inherit the wind, and the fool will be a servant to the wise of heart." In other words, the one who mismanages his own house will see all that he has blown away, and he'll have nothing left in the end. Here's an interesting and vivid proverb. Proverbs 11:22 says, "As a ring of gold in a swine's snout, so is a lovely woman who lacks discretion." Here's what the proverb says. As beautiful as that ring may be on a lovely woman, if the woman has no discretion, you might as well put the ring in the nose of a swine, of a pig. Isn't that an awful thought, an awful picture? Well, so is a woman without discretion. That's the proverb. Here's one that's a bit more positive than that. Proverbs 12:4, "An excellent wife is the crown of her husband, but she who causes shame is like rottenness in his bones." Let's talk for a couple of minutes about the responses of love and grace between a husband and a wife. Proverbs 11:16 says, "A gracious woman retains honor." Proverbs 15:1 says, "A soft answer turns away wrath, but a harsh word stirs up anger." That will short circuit any argument you have in your home. What is the tendency when someone yells at us or screams at us? What do we want to do? Scream back. You answer softly and see what happens. It takes all the wind out of their sails. It cools the whole thing down, and it brings peace where there was frustration. And then, here's a beautiful proverb. Listen carefully. Proverbs 24:26. "He who gives the right answer kisses the lips." Did you see that when you were reading through this book? "He who gives the right answer kisses the lips." How easy it is in relationships at home not to give the right answer. Have you ever noticed how easy it is for us to color the truth or to shade things in our favor? And the Bible says that when we relate to one another and we give the right answer, it has the same effect as a kiss on the lips. What a beautiful picture of relationships at home between the husband and the wife. Now, those are some of the things that will help you to have love and grace at home. But let me take a moment and give you a list of things that will hinder. And ladies, I'm not picking on you. I'm just reading what the scripture says. And before this series is over, this is going to be just as hard on all of us and just as helpful to all of us, I pray, as some of the things that seem to pop out here and there. But did you know how many times in the book of Proverbs this thought comes out? Watch carefully. Proverbs 19:13b. The contentions of a wife are a continual dripping. Proverbs 21:9. Better to dwell in the corner of a housetop than in a house shared with a contentious woman. Proverbs 21:19. Better to dwell in the wilderness than with a contentious and angry woman. Proverbs 25:24. It is better to dwell in the corner of a housetop than in a house shared with a contentious woman. Proverbs 27:15-16. A continual dripping on a very rainy day and a contentious woman are alike. Whoever restrains her restrains the wind and grasps oil with his right hand. In other words, it's hard to do. Did you know that the meaning of the word contentious is nagging? So ladies, I've never said this before in this church. Just don't do that. Just don't do that. The Bible spends 5 verses in one book to tell you that that's not a good thing to do. Don't always be on his case. Get on his team. Get off his back. And the same thing could be said for men, because you know men can nag just as easily as can women. There's an old Arab proverb that goes like this. 3 things make a house intolerable: the leaking through of rain, a wife's nagging, and bugs. Well, that's not very good company, is it? Sven and Hulda were a Scandinavian couple. They were Christians. They sang in the choir. They were at Sunday school every Sunday. They had prayer at every meal. They went to all the church functions, but they just could not get along. They both nagged at each other all the time. At home, it was terrible, bickering and complaining and fussing. After both of them had devotions one morning, separately, of course, Hilda said to Sven, "You know, Sven, I've been thinking. I've got the answer to this hopeless problem we've been having with each other. I think we should pray for the Lord to take one of us home to be with him. And then I will go live with my sister." That's the principle of cordiality. Get along with each other. You know, it takes work to get along in a marriage. That's what Proverbs is saying. And everybody has to work at it. Nobody can be proud. You have to be humble. And if nothing will humble you, marriage will, won't it? Make you aware of all of the shortcomings in your own life. And hopefully God has given you a gracious partner who will help you work through those things so you can go on to be a better person. God meant marriage to make each person better and to make the relationship one of rejoicing and joy. So we've talked about the spirituality of the marriage and the fidelity of it and the congeniality of it. But here in the book of Proverbs, there is one verse that speaks very powerfully about the sexuality of marriage. And I'm going to speak plainly here, but I trust with dignity, to describe what is often missed when Christians talk about marriage. For here in the book of Proverbs, chapter 5 and verse 19, we read, "As a loving deer and a graceful doe, let her breast satisfy you at all times, and always be enraptured with her love." And the word enraptured there sometimes is translated by the word intoxicated. Always be intoxicated with her love. This verse describes love in marriage, and the Word of God makes it very clear that physical love and sexual love in marriage are to be brought to a very high level among Christians. There was a time when speaking about these things in public was taboo. They were never mentioned as though they were immoral or in some way dirty. But God elevates married love to the highest order, and so should we. And the Bible says in the book of Hebrews that marriage is honorable among all, and the bed undefiled, but fornicators and adulterers God will judge. Sometimes we preach so much about sexual sin that we never come back around and talk about what the Word of God tells us sexuality is all about. You know, God made us the way we are. God made marriage for the purpose of three things: procreation, protection, and pleasure. We all know that we get married so that we can have children. If we didn't believe that, just think about it. None of us would be here. The Bible says in Genesis chapter 3, to the woman he said, I will greatly multiply your sorrow and your conception. In pain shall you bring forth children, and your desire shall be toward your husband, and he shall rule over you. Children as the result of the marriage relationship. Sometimes as I hear Christian people talk, and whenever I see things that are written about this, I get the impression they think that's the only purpose for sexuality, to have kids. And some people are fulfilling the mandate of the book of Genesis with great ardor. But you know, there's another purpose for sexuality, and that is for protection. After describing the joys of married love in chapter 5, Solomon writes in verse 20, for why should you, my son, be enraptured by an immoral woman and be embraced in the arms of a seductress? Here's the point he's making. If you are enraptured and intoxicated with the woman who is at home, with the man who is at home, then you will not be tempted to be so intoxicated with someone outside of the relationship. So build a strong magnet at home in your relationship with each other, and that is the greatest protection you have for the sanctity of your home. Over in the book of 1 Corinthians chapter 7, we have some very strong admonition to couples. And listen carefully, husband and wife, to this word. 1 Corinthians 7:4. The wife does not have authority over her own body, but the husband does. And likewise, the husband does not have authority over his own body, but the wife does. And the early part of the verse says, let the husband render to his wife the affection due her, and likewise also the wife to her husband. The Bible says that sexuality, the relationship between a man and a woman in marriage, the intimate relationship of sex, is that which God has given to us, and it is not optional in a marriage relationship, for the husband doesn't have the power of his body, but his wife does, and the wife doesn't have the power of her body, but the husband does. And then notice what it says in verses 8 and 9 of 1 Corinthians chapter 7. But I say to the unmarried and to the widows, it is good for them if they remain even as I am. Paul is speaking, and he was single. But if they cannot exercise self-control, let them marry. Now listen carefully. For it is better to marry than to burn with passion. Your relationship at home, your intimate relationship with each other, husbands and wives, is the greatest protection you have for the security and the fidelity and the sanctity of your marriage. Don't use it as a tool for manipulation. Don't use it to get your own way. Remember what God says in His Word. I said it's for procreation and it's for protection. But here's where a lot of Christians don't understand. The Bible says it's for pleasure. I have to be careful here that I stay with the Word. So let me just stay with the Word. Proverbs 5 and verse 19, let me read it again. As a loving deer and a graceful doe, let her breast satisfy you, pleasure you at all times, and always be intoxicated with her love. Now, this is Old Testament language. The doe has a graceful beauty in her face and form, and it's often used in the poetry of the Bible for the beauty of a woman. Now, we wouldn't say that today. You wouldn't walk up to your girlfriend and say, your face is like a doe. I mean, you wouldn't say that. But in biblical times, that was a way to describe beauty. Most of us city folks wouldn't know what the face of a doe looked like if it jumped right out to us. But in this passage, the word breasts is a word for the imagery of affection. And so these words from Proverbs tell us that there is to be pleasure between a husband and his wife in the intimate relationship that they sustain at home. And if you want a commentary on it, let me just introduce you briefly to one other book in the Old Testament that probably most of you haven't spent a lot of time reading. Also written by the man Solomon. It's called The Song of Solomon. Now, I want to tell you just a little bit about this book so you'll understand what I'm going to read here in a moment. Actually, the name for this book is The Song of Songs. That's what its real title is. According to the first verse of chapter 1 of the Song of Solomon, this is one of the 1,005 songs that Solomon composed, and this perhaps is the best of them all because it's called The Song of Songs. This is the best song. If we take this book at face value and interpret it in its normal sense, then we realize that this is the recounting of Solomon's courtship and his marriage to a Shulamite woman of unknown origin. It is included in the Bible to demonstrate God's intention for the romance and loveliness in marriage. The most precious of human relationships, it stands alongside the other classic scriptures which speak of love and marriage. In this book of poems, Solomon shares the words that pass between himself and the woman that he loves. These are intimate words shared by a husband with his wife, and then by the wife to her husband. So turn in your Bibles to Song of Solomon chapter 4 and verses 1 through 5. And listen to this. This is in the Bible. Behold, you are fair, my love. Behold, you are fair. You have dove's eyes behind your veil. Your hair is like a flock of goats. Again, we need the translation. I mean, I probably have seen somebody that I might describe that way, but not in the Old Testament way. Your hair is like a flock of goats going down from Mount Gilead. Your teeth are like a flock of shorn sheep which have come up from the washing, and every one of which bears twins. None is barren among them. Your lips are like the strand of scarlet, and your mouth is lovely. Your temples behind your veil are like a piece of pomegranate. Your neck is like the Tower of David built for an armory, on which hang 1,000 bucklers, all shields of mighty men. Your two breasts are like two fawns, twins of a gazelle, which feed among the lilies. Verse 7, you are all fair, my love, and there is no spot in you. Solomon, in the words of the Old Testament, telling his wife how sexually attractive she is and how much he loves her. Well, not to be outdone. She speaks to him. Now, guys, just ask yourself, what would happen if your wife shared these words with you at home? Listen now. From the 5th chapter and the 10th verse. My beloved is white and ruddy, chief among 10,000. His head is like the finest gold. His locks are wavy and black as a raven. His eyes are like doves by the rivers of water, washed with milk and fitly set. His cheeks are like a bed of spices, banks of scented herbs. His lips are lilies dripping liquid myrrh. His hands are rods of gold set with beryl. Here's one I like. His body is carved ivory. He's ripped. Inlaid with sapphires. Listen to this, men. His legs are pillars of marble set on bases of fine gold. Whoa. His countenance is like Lebanon, excellent as the cedars. His mouth is most sweet. Yes, he's altogether lovely, this my beloved and this my friend, O daughters of Jerusalem. Woo. I told my wife to pray for me today that I would not do anything I shouldn't do or say anything I shouldn't say. I just want you to know, we as Christians ought to have this understanding better than anyone else. Amen? God has given to us the wonderful privilege of marriage when it is experienced in the covenant of the marriage vows. There is nothing this side of heaven that is more beautiful and wonderful and exciting and pleasurable than the way of a man with his maiden. No wonder when God wanted to give an illustration of the relationship between Christ and the church, he could find no relationship that would express intimacy and joy and love that was any better than the relationship of a husband and his wife. And so the book of Proverbs tells us to enjoy the wife of our youth, the husband of our youth, and make this the happiness of our home, because God will honor it and God will cause us to have long and faithful relationships, and we can beat the statistics that everybody quotes to us all of the time. I was reading a book by Billy Graham, and he was talking in this book about the failure rate of marriages. And he was saying that marriages are failing between 1 out of 2 and 1 out of 3. And unfortunately, even among Christians, the rates are way too high. But then he said something that I'll never forget, and I want to share this with you, and I want to make this a challenge to all of us who are married here, to me and Donna, and to all of you and your husbands and wives. He said, you can take the failure rates from 1 to 3 and take them from 1 to 400 if you will do 3 things. How would you like to take the rate of failure in marriage as it relates to you and move it out of the 1 to 3 ratio and take it to 1 out of 400? All you got to do is 3 things. Here they are. Number one, worship regularly together as a couple. Come to church together, worship together as a couple. That's the first one. That may be the easiest of the three. Here's the second one. Read the Bible together regularly as a couple. When I talk to Christians, I know how hard that is with our schedules. We're going every which way. But, you know, if you really thought about the fact that it was going to protect your marriage to a 400-to-1 ratio, wouldn't you want to do it? Find some way, even if it's just for a few moments, to read your Bibles together as a couple. And of course, the third one is the hardest of all. Pray together as a couple. And Dr. Graham said that if you will do those 3 things, you can take your marriage out of the ratio of 1 to 3 failure and put it into the ratio of 1 out of every 400. And why wouldn't we want to do that? I challenge you as couples, hear the word of God. Listen to what God says to you. You can have a great marriage and a marriage filled with joy, but protect that marriage with regular attendance at worship and come together as much as you can and sit together. We've lost the art of sitting together as families. We're so splintered up, it even affects us on Sunday. And then read the Bible together, even if it's just a chapter out of a devotional, something that you can share together, and then pray together. And man, I want to tell you something. Praying together is the hardest thing for us. A lot easier for a wife who longs for a husband to pray with her, but it's hard for a husband to do it because somehow prayer is the declaration of our dependence, and most of us don't like to declare that we're dependent at all. But what a joy it can be when you pray together as a couple. And what a wonderful thing it can be to know I've put my marriage in this safe house of prayer and worship and the Word of God.
1: Amen. Amen. Say, friends, we are very excited about the resource that we have selected for the month of August. In the midst of all of the discussion of Israel, all of the other things that are going on in this country where anti-Semitism is raising its ugly head, how vitally important it is for Christians to know what does the Bible say about Israel and our role of response to Israel. One thing we know for sure, we're to pray for the peace of Israel, but oh, the Bible is so full of material to help us know what our attitude should be toward this little nation in the Mideast. I've written about it in the book God's Heart for Israel and why it should have a place in your heart too. Cheers for the asking. When you send your gift, this month. Ask for the book and we'll send it right to you. Thank you.
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in my head today of how heaven might look someday. I see the people there, so I pull up a chair, and the stories, they blow me away. Cause I can see it on every face, the evidence of grace. And as I listen, it occurs to me, everybody's got their own 13. So what's your story about his glory? You gotta find your place in the history of grace. 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
3: Somebody says, "Well, I met this friend and we suddenly had this wonderful friendship." No, you met that person and you may have developed a relationship, but real, genuine, true, lasting friendships are things that we develop in life. They don't just happen. When we build a relationship with someone, we want it to last. And so therefore, if we want it to last, we want it to bloom into an enjoyable relationship, a very satisfying relationship, a lasting relationship. That is, friendships are extremely valuable.
4: Friends give us love and help us feel connected. But even our closest companions can hurt us. When this happens, it's easy to react in anger, become bitter, and break the relationship. But as we'll hear today on In Touch, the teaching ministry of Dr. Charles Stanley, Scripture points the way to healing, forgiveness, and restoration for troubled friendships.
3: When you think about your assets, what is the first thing that comes to your mind? Well, for most people, what comes to their mind are things like their finances and their possessions. But second only to your friendship with God, your friends are the most valuable asset you have in life. And what I want to talk about in this message is simply this. I want to talk about the problems we have in our friendship, problems we have in our relationship. And I want to talk about troubled friendships. I want you to turn to just one verse in the Bible for the simple reason that there are many verses we could talk about. And I just want you to look, if you will, in the 16th chapter of the Proverbs and the 28th verse. And notice what he says, "A perverse man spreads strife, and a slanderer separates intimate friends." And so oftentimes we develop friendships that don't last. We intend for them to last, but they don't. And there are some very, very specific reasons why they do not last. And what I want us to talk about is to see what we can do to recapture those friendships. But before, let me just say this. There are times when we choose friends we should not choose. And the reason it's so important is because friends make an impact on our life. And when you and I voluntarily relate to someone and develop a friendship with someone, we are going to become to some degree a little bit like them, or they are certainly going to impact our life in one way or the other. And so it's very important the kind of friends we choose. Now the scripture gives us a brief list, at least I'll choose a brief list, of the kind of friends you and I should not choose. These are the kinds of people who should not be our close intimate friends. Now somebody says, "Well, but suppose I'm trying to win this person to Christ." Now there's a difference in your developing a relationship with someone in order to lead them to Christ than it is developing a close intimate relationship. And it may be that you want to lead somebody to Christ, and there is certainly has got to be some closeness, but you have to decide, because listen carefully, if you're not careful, they'll drag you down rather than you lift them up. And so you have to decide right up front, if this is an ungodly person, someone who is unsaved, you've got to decide how very definitely and clear are my convictions. Secondly, you've got to decide just how far are you willing to go to help that person to trust Jesus Christ as their personal Savior. So you have to decide, because otherwise they may impact your life in a greater way than you impact theirs. So let's look to see what God says about this. Now, some of you may lose your friends as of today, because God says in His Word, avoid these people. So I want you to check this out now. Look at this. Here's some kind of friends that you and I will, if we have these kind of friends, they're going to cause us trouble. And therefore, He says we're to avoid them. Let's look, if you will, and we'll stay in the book of Proverbs. Look, if you will, in the 20th chapter of Proverbs. And I want you to notice the 19th verse. And one of the kinds of friends you do not want to develop a friendship with is a gossip. Listen to this. He or she who goes about as a slanderer reveals secrets. Therefore, do not associate with a gossip. Now, that is an if and an but. He says, don't even associate with a gossip. Now, why? If you'll think about it for a moment, a gossip is not only a person who will talk to you about somebody else. Let's say your friend is a gossip. They talk to you about other people, and they slander them or they criticize them. You can just mark this down. If that person is a gossip, if things don't go just right to suit them, they're going to talk to other people about you. Gossips don't just gossip about some people. A gossip is a talebearer. And oftentimes, as we saw in the scripture, one who separates and divides friends. And especially if that person is a jealous person, they will do anything and everything to keep someone else out of your life from being your friend. He says, therefore, avoid the gossip. Second, look, if you will, in the 22nd chapter of the book of Proverbs. And I want you to notice here in the 24th verse. And that is a person who is quick-tempered. He says, do not associate with a man or a woman given to anger, or go with a hot-tempered man or woman, or you will learn his ways or her ways. Now, what's the problem? The problem is this. When you associate with a person who is very, very angry, and you listen to them, and they begin to talk about other people and things that are happening to them and so forth, next thing you know, he says, don't even associate. You don't associate with a gossip. You don't associate with a person who is innately angry, because ultimately they're going to express their venom and their anger on you. He says, anger or go with a hot-tempered man or you will learn his ways. That is, you will find yourself doing the same thing. All right? What about a person who is disloyal and discontent? 24th chapter of the Proverbs. Look at this. 24th chapter. And look, if you will, in the 21st verse. My son, fear the Lord and the king. Do not even associate with those who are given to change. That is, they're unstable. For their calamity will rise suddenly, and who knows the ruin that comes from both of them. Now, he's talking about people who are both rebellious toward authority and who are unstable. Any person who is rebellious in any area of their life, they have a bit of instability about them. A rebel reacts. A rebel oftentimes is hot-tempered, or they can be very, very cautious. But he says, don't even associate with them. They don't belong in our friendships. Then there's the person who is self-indulgent. Look, if you will, in the 28th chapter of the Proverbs. 28th chapter. And notice, if you will, in the 7th verse. He said, he who keeps the law is a discerning son. That is, one whose life is under control. But he who is a companion or friend of gluttons humiliates his father. That is, here's somebody whose life is not in control. They're not disciplined. Now, this does not refer just to eating, for the simple reason. Usually we think about gluttonous. We think about just eating. But a person who is out of control, for example, a person who lusts. Lust is desire out of control. We all have desires, good desires that God places in our hearts. And that desire, when it's completely out of control, becomes lustful, so that you're driven by your desire rather than just simply having a desire. He said, don't associate with those people. Don't have them as your friends. Then if you look at the 29th chapter of the Proverbs and notice what he says here. 29th chapter, beginning in verse 3. He says, don't associate, don't build a friendship with an immoral person. Look at this. A man or woman who loves wisdom makes his father or her father glad, but he or she who keeps company with immoral people, here it's a man speaking with harlots, immoral people waste their wealth. He says you don't develop friendships with people that you know are immoral. Somebody says, well, you know, they can do what they want to do. I'm going to do what I want to do, and they're not going to influence me. You think about this for a moment. Every single one of us have our five senses, and we all have a nature that is temptable, and we can all choose to be disobedient to God. Now, let me ask you a question. Which way does human nature move? Does it move upward toward God, or does it move away from God? Human nature is always moving away from God. That's why he says you avoid these kind of friendships, because these kind of friendships will ultimately drag you down, as he says here, waste your time or waste your life. You go to the 5th chapter and 6th chapter of Proverbs, whole chapters, or most of those chapters, are about immorality. And so he says you don't develop friendship with a person that you know to be immoral. When your peers say, well, look, you know, it's not going to hurt you, and after all, just one time or here or there or going here and so forth. Just, I mean, after all, what happens is this. You violate the passage of Scripture says you don't have fellowship, you don't build intimate relationships with immoral people. And then, of course, he says, let me just mention one other, and that is a fool. Look in the 13th chapter, if you will, 13th chapter of the Proverbs. And notice, if you will, in verse 20, he who walks with wise men will be wise, but the companion or the friend of fools will suffer harm. A fool has pushed God out of their life. They're not interested in spiritual things. And if you'll notice in the scripture, there are lots and lots of verses about fools in the book of Proverbs. And the book of Proverbs says that they are arrogant, for example, and oftentimes extremely careless and indifferent. So you don't want to run with people, walk with people, build friendships with people who are foolish in their thinking and who have left God out of their life. Now, with that in mind, very, very clear discussion from the scriptures. We have to watch this. Why? Because of the influence they have in our life. Now, so let's think for just a moment about the whole idea of what causes, that is, what causes our relationships, what causes our friendships to fall apart? What causes two people who really have a good friendship, something happens, and before long, what's going on? You think you feel yourself becoming more and more distant. What's going on? Well, friendships don't just happen. Somebody says, well, I met this friend and we suddenly had this wonderful friendship. No, you met that person and you may have developed a relationship, but real, genuine, true, lasting friendships are things that we develop in life. They don't just happen. You may meet somebody and you happen to like them at that moment, their personality or whatever it might be. Then there are some people who may meet you who want to develop a friendship with you, but what's their motivation? What is their real motivation? You see, friendships, true, genuine friendships, are able to discern the motivation of the other person. And so it takes building blocks in two people's lives to make a true, genuine relationship and friendship. So what I'd like to do, I just want to run through these rather quickly. Let's talk about those building blocks. Now, let's think about it for a moment. When we build a relationship or friendship with someone, we want it to last. And so therefore, if we want it to last, we want it to blossom, we want it to bloom, we want it to bloom into an enjoyable relationship, a very satisfying relationship, a lasting relationship. That is, friendships are extremely valuable. Think about this. No matter what you have, what you possess, how long you possessed it, who you are, if you don't have any friends, there's something terribly missing in your life. And you feel it. You may not even want to be a friend to anyone. Maybe you don't trust anybody. But what you've done is while you've shut them out, you've shut yourself in. And so it takes building blocks to build great friendships. And so what are those building blocks? Well, number one, one of the most important ones is time. If you're going to be a friend to someone, or if you're going to develop a friendship, it takes time. That is, you've got to be willing to spend time with them. Now, I will admit that I've probably lost some friends in life for the simple reason that I've had to say to them, I don't have time. Maybe I didn't, maybe I did. But if I did not, it was either because I didn't value that relationship, maybe as I should have, or maybe I knew that I didn't have time, but for a few real, true, genuine friends, you really don't. If you're a busy person, you don't have time for lots of friends. Well, first of all, you're not going to gain lots of friends anyway. So you better major on the few that you do have. And so it takes time. It takes time to build relationships. So if you're going to have a true, genuine friend, you've got to decide it's going to take time. I want to spend time with him or with her. I want to listen to them. And so the first ingredient and the first building block is time. The second one is talk. Now, you can't build a friendship with someone if you don't talk to them. Now, what's so valuable about talking? Somebody says, well, I don't want to have somebody talking all the time. I do understand that. But you know what? Genuine friendships don't feel that way, because this is the way you find out who a person is. You don't find out exactly who a person is simply by watching their actions, though that's an important part, but that's not the most important. Watch this. When you get a person talking, or let's say you and your friend begin to talk, it doesn't make any difference what subject it's about. The more they talk, here's what happens. You peer into their heart. You peer into their mind, what they think. You peer into their heart, what they feel. You peer into their very soul and their very spirit. And before long, you know what? You know that person. Now, sometimes the more you know about a person, the more you love them. And sometimes the more you know about them, the less you love them. But that's because human personalities are different, and people have different interests in life, and some people it's hard to get along with. But what I want you to see is you've got to talk. True, genuine friends have to talk to each other. And then the third building block is tears and laughter. If you're going to be a real genuine friend to someone, there are going to be times when you're going to cry with each other, because you're going to talk and you're going to tell them how you feel. Your feelings have been hurt, maybe by them or somebody else. And so there are going to be times when you have to cry. There are tears. Then there are times when you're going to laugh. But if you're not willing to talk, and you can't cry together, and you can't laugh together, you're not going to have a real true friend. And that demands something of us. Then there are those, triumphs in life. Those times when you're able to share with each other some good thing that happened in your life, some difficulty you were going through, and you'd say, let me tell you what happened. I asked the Lord to give me direction. I didn't know what in the world to do. And let me tell you what He did. This is when you sort of share what God's doing in your life with each other. Those triumphs. And then you also share the trials and the tragedies in life, those difficult things you go through, and the times when you just want to sit down and talk to somebody and say, you know what? I just need to unburden and unload. Think about this for a moment. Now, if you're listening, say amen. Amen. I know you are. Listen to this. If you don't have a friend you can talk to, when you have hurts and difficulties and hardships and disappointments and pain, when you're going through sorrow in your life, if you don't have a close, intimate friend, I can tell you this, it's not good on your health. You say, what's that got to do with my health? When you stuff it and you cram it and you jam it and you keep it in on the inside, you don't think that affects your health, you keep it up and you'll find that it will. There's something about crying that is extremely healthy. There's something about emptying your heart and your soul and your mind and your spirit to someone. This is why I think men, it's not always true, I think probably one of the reasons women live longer than men, for the most part, is they cry more. And a fellow says, I'm tough, man, I'm not crying. You'd probably die young. You better start crying. What's wrong with crying? Nothing. You say, well, tough men don't cry. Then that means Jesus was rather weak, and there's nothing weak about Him. He cried. Listen, He cried, and He knew He was going to raise Him from the dead. He cried because He felt the sorrow and the hurt and the pain of all those people who are mourning, and Mary and Martha. There's nothing wrong with tears. There's nothing wrong with laughing, and there's nothing wrong with sharing our trials and our triumphs. And then there's something else. Another one of those building blocks is tolerance. If you have a friend, if you have a genuine friendship, you're going to have to tolerate some things. I've heard this story over and over and over again. And this past week, I sat and listened to a man tell a story. He told the whole story, the whole thing. I've heard it 10 times if I've heard it once. He's a friend of mine. He knew I'd heard it. And the truth is, everybody at the table, all 7 of us, have heard the same story over and over again. And you know what? I said this, hey, man, I mean, I just made him feel like I'd heard it for the first time. So when that was over with, we all sort of looked at each other and smiled, went on to the next subject. You know what? You tolerate. And then, of course, you tolerate some things that are not so pleasing. You tolerate their ugly attitude. You tolerate some things they say that hurt your feelings. Or you tolerate attitudes that you know are not becoming to them or to you. So we all have to put up with each other about things. And the truth is, if you're looking for a perfect friend, you'll never find one. You know why? Because you'll never be one. There's no such thing as a perfect friend. But there are some building blocks that are very important. Another one of those building blocks is transparency. And this is where a lot of folks, they stop right here. Well, I can handle the touching, and I can handle the laughing, and I can handle the crying. But this transparency business, you mean I'm to spill it all out? No, that's not what I said. Transparency means I'm willing to open my heart, tell you what I'm feeling, tell you when I'm hurting, tell you when I'm angry, tell you when I feel misunderstood, tell you when I feel rejected, tell you when I feel happy, tell you what's really motivating me, tell you what's turned me on, I'm so excited about what's going on. If you can't be transparent, you can't have a friendship. You can have sort of a close relationship, but true, genuine friendship means you're transparent. And then, of course, there's truthfulness. If a person's not honest with each other, you can't build a friendship on not being truthful with one another. Sometimes you may say things that you think is the truth. You thought was the truth. That's one thing. You can say, you know what? I'm sorry, I made a mistake there. Here's what I heard. Here's what I thought. But just to absolutely be totally untruthful, voluntarily, deliberately, willfully, to manipulate somebody,

0: not truthful. And so your friend says, that's not the truth about you. That's not what you really like. Then you have to decide, am I going to be transparent and say, well, you know, you probably see something I don't see and I need some help. So here are some building blocks. Now, I want you to just jot those down because I think they'll be helpful. Now, if you could put it in one word, what do all of these building blocks add up to? One four-letter word. What is it? Love. Because you see, if you go down that list and you think about talking with someone, laughing with them, being transparent with them, if you think about all the things we've talked about, all that adds up that I love you. That's what it says. I love you. Now, I don't know where you are in your friendships, but I can tell you this. What you've heard in this message can make all the difference in the world if you value friendships. And if you're willing to forget yourself and you're willing to give it all you've got, you'll build friendships and relationships that will last. Listen, not just the silver ones, but the gold ones. That is, those that you'll treasure till the day you die.
1: 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Do you need to say some tough words to a friend, but you're afraid your honesty will destroy the relationship? Today's Moment with Charles Stanley is just ahead.
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5: Today's scripture reading is Ephesians chapter 3, verses 20 and 21. Now to Him who is able to do far more abundantly beyond all that we ask or think, according to the power that works within us, to Him be the glory in the church and in Christ Jesus to all generations, forever and ever. Amen.
1: Jesus knew what it meant to have limited financial resources, to have those closest to Him question His actions, and to be rejected by those He sought to serve. Yet in spite of such oppression, He didn't let circumstances affect His trust in the Father. We're called to follow Jesus' example by believing that God is able to do what He's promised. For instance, Hebrews 7:25 assures salvation for whoever comes to God through Jesus. The Father will pardon everybody who has genuine faith in His Son and will make each one a new creation. No matter what trouble a person may have caused, the Lord invites him or her to draw near in faith and receive the gift.

0: gift of everlasting life. God also promises to establish in truth everyone who trusts in Him. Through His Word and Spirit, we start to see things as our Father does, which helps us understand what pleases Him. By believing that God keeps His promises, we grow stronger in our faith and gain peace. Hardships that would once have thrown us off course lose their power. Hope replaces discouragement, and trust overcomes doubt. Next time trouble comes, focus on God's promises and ability to care for you.
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0: Do you need to confront someone with difficult truth? There's advice for believers in A Moment with Charles Stanley.
2: Sometimes you can say the right thing in the wrong time, and it's a disaster. You have to know when to say it. What's my motivation? What do I expect as a result of saying this? Where am I headed with this? And also, can they take it? And there are times when a person can not accept it. In other words, they want to just sort of push it aside and refuse to accept it. And then when it comes to criticism, there are times when you cannot criticize somebody. They're already going through a difficult situation. They just see you piling up more heartache on them. And so I think we have to be very careful. The timing, the place, the circumstance, the environment. And then I think we have to ask the Holy Spirit to say that through us in a way that becomes profitable to them, that builds them up, encourages them, lifts them up, and maybe corrects something in their life that really genuinely needs to be corrected. But we have to be sensitive about criticizing people.
0: Learn more about following the Holy Spirit's lead at intouch.org. 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

0: Well, let those sounds bring back some memories, if you will. Maybe fumbling to get to your locker open. Maybe you're scrambling to get to class, or you're trying to find the right seat at the table during lunch. It's a tough season to go back to, seventh, eighth, ninth grade. There was so much that we experienced then. And school for today's kids is really hard during this time. And everything is new and intimidating. And it just seems like it's on steroids for middle schoolers. Today's guests on Focus on the Family with Jim Daly are former teachers and authors, Sue Acuna and Cynthia Tobias. And they're going to equip you to understand and support your middle school child through all the pressures they're facing.
1: Yeah, yesterday we talked about the physical and emotional changes middle schoolers go through and some crucial conversations to have with them. It is a normal time to back up as a parent because you're trying to give them space. But I think middle schoolers, what we heard yesterday is to lean in, make sure they feel listened to, heard, mm-hmm. that you have good dialogue with them, that things are open and honest, mm-hmm. and that you don't have all the answers, that you really need to hear your kids and respect them. If you missed it last time, get the app, download it, listen in with us. There was so much good content last time. And, you know, here at Focus on the Family, we're here to help you through that journey. That's why we published this book, Middle School, The Inside Story. Here's the great part that Cynthia and Sue, the byline, which is what kids tell us but don't tell you. They did a bunch of research. They're both school teachers. They went out, talked to students. Where are they at? What are they feeling? What are they sensing? Mm-hmm. And we're going to cover the other part of that today. Sue and Cynthia, welcome back to Focus on the Family. Good to have you again.
2: Good to be here. Thank you.
1: Well, let's get rolling. I mean, I think we piqued the interest last time. I remember those middle school years, and they were just so unique. Mm. Let me say it that way. Cynthia, what are some tips for parents who are trying to communicate with middle schoolers? I've heard parents describe it like, I'm from Earth and my middle schooler is from Mars. It's like we're talking a different language. We don't really connect. We don't communicate. So how do we as the adult do a better job in creating a way for that to happen in a healthier direction?
2: One of my favorite stories that they told us, and I think we were both a little bit surprised, but we said, you know, your parents worry that they don't know what's going on in your life and they're not sure who you're friends are, and you don't want to talk to them, you don't want to tell them what it is. And one honest middle schooler said, well, if you really want the tip, he said, volunteer to be the carpool driver, and then don't say anything, don't react, don't say anything, and pretty soon everybody forgets you're there and you find out a whole lot of stuff, and don't react to it. And we found out that really works.
1: Well, how can it not work? But, you know, some of the parents, let's face it, we all have temperaments. I can just envision a parent, mom or dad, who feels this burden to correct, to teach, to admonish. I mean, it's part of what we do, and you're telling me not to say a word? Cynthia, how do I do that? How do you catch yourself as the adult and frame that emotional moment to say, okay, bite your tongue, especially if that's hard for you?
2: Well, sure, but Sue makes a good point when she tells her parents, look, you're moving from parent to manager in some ways. You used to do all the telling, what you wear, where you go, but when you get into middle school, it really becomes more a management.
1: You talk in the book about, you know, these moments of, I don't know, reflection, but one is where you recommend a parent respond appropriately if their child complains about the amount of homework they have. What child does not complain? I mean, I'm thinking that's every parent. So when that child complains, I've got so much homework to do tonight, what's a good thing to say as the parent?
3: Oh, I remember that feeling, which is empathy, right?
1: Yeah.
3: And I just preach empathy all the time.
1: As opposed to what?
3: As opposed to, well, you better get started.
1: Yeah, you going to do that before dinner?
3: Yeah, or, right, you better do that before you go outside.
2: Well, it's got to get done, so you better, you don't have a choice if you want to get that grade.
3: It's the same thing I want my husband to say if I come home and say, do you have a lot of work tonight? I don't want him to say, well, you better do it now.
1: That's a great tonal quality to run it through.
3: I want him to have some empathy and say, that's a bummer.
1: Yeah.
3: Do you need a snack first? Can I get you something? Boy, a 13-year-old would appreciate that too.
1: Tone. Yeah, one is far more encouraging, the other more directive, commanding, demanding, right?
3: And one communicates understanding.
1: Yeah. Boy, that's good.
2: And you're trying to model that.
1: Yeah.
2: So that that's how they'll pick up how to treat others.
1: Okay, Cynthia, here's the bomb question. What are the most common mistakes parents tend to make in communicating with their middle schoolers? And you have a list. I got it in front of me.
2: Okay,
1: let me hit it, and you can respond. Interrupting, downplaying feelings, yelling, using always and never, not really listening, belittling in front of others, being judgmental, solving their problems, being sarcastic. Let me get these. Check. Okay, yep, I think I did all of those. And I thought I was a pretty good parent, but this is convicting.
3: And we've spent a lot of years making sure they're happy. And it's hard to give up that feeling of, I need to make you happy all the time.
1: Yeah.
3: And they don't want that. They don't want you to solve their problems.
1: Yeah.
3: They want you to understand what they're going through.
1: And hopefully a wise spouse, you're not saying, yeah, every time she does this, she breaks a glass.
2: Right.
1: I mean, that's not
2: right.
1: The way we speak in marriage.
3: They're very much responding like adults. And I think that's where the tension comes with parents and middle schoolers, is they're still thinking of them as five-year-olds.
1: Yeah.
3: And they're
1: yeah.
3: feeling very much like adults. Middle schoolers are inside.
1: Well, and I think that's probably the biggest aha of this whole program today and last time, is just you have to start treating them like adults, mm-hmm. right? And it's time, and that's the best outcome you could have.
0: Mm-hmm.
1: How can parents, Sue, I'll aim this at you, how can parents help erase the stress of kids who are nervous about the transition from elementary school to junior high? Let's put this in a boys' context,
3: okay.
1: and girls.
3: Yeah.
1: The frightening thing going from sixth grade to seventh grade is P.E., because now you're getting dressed, you're putting on certain garments in PE, you're going out. I mean, I remember one of my first experiences going from junior high to high school, and this guy, as an experiment of his, I'm standing behind him, and Glenn was his name, and he's a friend, and he's a believer now. He wasn't then. Thank you, Glenn. But he was standing in front of me, and he was a grade ahead of me, and he was a swimmer. He had muscles where I had no muscles. And he turned as he was talking to another guy and punched me right in the sternum. And it cracked my sternum, and it was so out, like, why did you just do that? And he continues to talk to the guy going, see, he's a freshman. He hasn't filled out yet like we have. We're more filled out. I was like just his hanging skeleton there. But that's the kind of thing you dread as a boy, is now you're the object of a science experiment at PE class about how you're not as developed as the other guy.
3: And I think it's good for dads to say, this is what I looked like in sixth grade, but look what I look like in 10th grade. Lie low. I mean, that's not bad advice, especially if you're a lower classman. Lie low, but it does get better. Or find even pictures of professional athletes. Here's what they look like at 13. Here's what they look like at 20. Hang in there. We'll get better. I think that's a huge message for middle schoolers, especially junior high. Hang
1: you're
3: in
1: not
3: there,
1: always
3: we'll
1: going to look like this, and this
3: not
1: is just part of the growth
3: like
1: process, and some boys are going to be bigger. Now, explain, like the girls, I'll let you explain that, because there's a lot going on for them. Other girls are developing more quickly. It's obvious, and they're feeling like, am I ever going to get there? And, you know, just describe what girls are dealing with.
3: And I think the first thing always is, I remember that. I remember that feeling, looking around, your bodies aren't the same as everybody else. Wait it out, and even maybe, you know, it's not too young to talk about some kind of a simple, age-appropriate makeover. Let's talk about what good colors are for you, something that's really innocuous, as opposed to emphasizing your body shape or something. But what are colors that look good on you? What are lengths that look good on you? Are you more comfortable in skirts or pants? But they're going to be constantly comparing themselves to everybody else.
1: Cynthia, we mentioned homework, but let's bring this back. I remember Trent and I, we had such, and Gene, Trent and I, such a battle, because he was really bright. He's finishing his master's in biochemistry. He wants to go on for a PhD in neuro research. But in high school, it's like, I already get A's on the test. Why do I need to do the homework? And we would say, well, 50% of your grade is based on the homework being completed. I know, but I'm good with a C.
3: Yeah.
1: And I know the concepts, and it's kind of boring to do the homework. We battled that all along. Then he got to college, knocked out of the park. I mean, he's up there at like a 3.95 all the way through. So, like, he knew his desires and knew what he needed to do,
2: right.
1: And it was hard to budge him. I would say we struggled all the way through to senior year.
2: Well, you know, the important question is, what's the point? Right.
1: Yeah, that is
2: what's the point? But teachers, they don't they don't go along with that because they, a lot of times, well, the point is you have to get this and this and this and this in order to get your grades. That's very frustrating to a kid who says, why should I have to do 25 practice problems when I already know I'm going to get an A on the test? And it's a true question. Yeah. And it's a legitimate question. And there's no real good solid answer other than we need to change some things. I can remember working with King Schools once, and a gal who was really, really sharp, fifth grade, sixth grade in that middle school area, she already knew she was going to go to Bryn Mawr, and she was going to do all these things. She was just sharp. And one day, she was especially sharp in math. But one day, she just told the teacher, I'm not going to do the homework. And he says, you can't get an A if you don't do the homework.
1: Right.
2: I don't care. He said, it's going to ruin your whole grade point average. I don't care. I don't understand why I have to do this. And so the teacher and I talked, and I said, well, what if you asked her, what if you just tried it and said, how about you do as many answers or as many questions on the homework as you think you need to do in order to prove that you're going to get an A on the test? And then
1: that's good.
2: And if she gets she promises to get a 95% or higher on the test or go back and do more of those problems. And he said, well, but they tried it. And sometimes she did 30 problems and sometimes she did 3. But he said she got an A.
1: And it does show you need some insight into your child,
2: right,
1: and their learning styles. And that's a whole nother book that you
2: right.
1: wrote, How Your Kids Learn.
2: Right.
1: And, you know, that's so important as well.
0: Well, this is Focus on the Family with Jim Daly, and our guests today are Cynthia Tobias and Sue Acuna. And they've collaborated on a book that is essential if you have kids who are approaching the teen years, if they're preteens, middle school, The Inside Story, What Kids Tell Us But Don't Tell You. 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
6: Are you burdened and worried about finances? In Matthew 11, Jesus said, "Come to me, all you who are weary and heavy burdened, and I will give you rest. Take my yoke upon you and learn from me, and you will find rest for your souls. For my yoke is easy and my burden is light." Jesus gently encourages us to come to him, asking for his help and then yoking with him, that is, depending on God to carry the heavy part of the load. In Isaiah 46:4, God promised that he will sustain us no matter how difficult the circumstances. Here's what he said. "I am he who will sustain you. I have made you and I will carry you. I will sustain you and I will rescue you." When we maintain a close personal relationship with the Lord, spending time in his word and in prayer, God gives us his wisdom and his peace, which enables us, as it says in Psalms 37:7, to rest in the Lord.
0: 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Let's resume now with the balance of today's programming.
1: Cynthia, let me ask you some of the red flags we should be aware of when our kids are going into junior high and their time in junior high. Because emotionally, intellectually, things can change because of the environmental pressure on a child. An extroverted child can become quite sullen and withdrawn if there's things going on that we don't even know. So what are some of those red flags we need to pay attention to?
2: This is where I really learned a lot from Sue. Because I was teaching high school, I was used to dealing with high school kids who've kind of passed some of those marks. But Sue has a really good handle of it, and I learned a lot.
1: Well, Sue, fill it in.
3: I think two things parents really learn about are depression and eating disorders. So things I watch for would be kids who withdraw more than usual. Kids want their own space, but if they're constantly alone and they won't answer your questions, what's going on? Nothing. I don't want to talk about it. That's a concern. If it keeps happening. I mean, maybe they're having a bad day, but if this is going on for weeks and you can see their eating habits have changed, maybe they're not eating at all, then you know something's really wrong. Yeah. One sure sign of an eating disorder is like wearing big baggy clothes or taking little nibbly bites. You have to be aware. And for parents today, a lot of times that means coming off your phone and really taking a look at your kid and see what's going on.
1: And being engaged. Mm-hmm. Maybe not affirming how skinny they are.
0: Hmm.
3: Or even commenting on it. My daughter-in-law has taught me, make no comments about your weight or anybody else's weight. Just don't even make it a topic.
1: Wow, that's good.
3: That's really different from how we grew up, huh?
1: You know, one of the things that, again, with social media is new, and I'm not sure we as parents know how to manage this well, and we're hearing more about it, and it puts a lot of fear into us as parents, is kids that are taken into a friend group and then they're bullied, and then even, you know, where comments are made, you should just kill yourself, and you know, a handful of kids have done it and it gets into the news. Obviously it's horrible, but how do you have that kind of a discussion with your daughter or your son about what can occur in that cyber world and the pain in it and the viciousness of it? I mean, we don't want to heap a bunch of anxiety under our children, but how do we manage that?
3: Odds are pretty good that they know someone who has already gone through this, and that would be a good, more neutral question to ask. Hey, do you know of any of your friends who have been bullied online or who are really depressed about it? And then they can start talking about it, which gives you a chance to talk about what we should do if that ever happens to you.
1: Mm.
3: And like I said, it's hard to admit that you're being bullied, but even to come and say, I don't like what this person is saying. But also, parents need to monitor phone use. This is one of the hardest things for parents, is to not let them take their phone, their smartwatch, their iPad into the bedroom without some rules and some limitations. Yeah. You wouldn't let a stranger show up at your door, say, I want to go talk to your daughter in her bedroom. You wouldn't let that happen. But she could absolutely do that on her phone.
1: Yeah.
2: And one of the things about suicide, the discoveries I made, both as being a police officer, but then also with the kids, a lot of times at that age, they don't think it's actually permanent. They think they're going to kill themselves and everybody will be sorry, and then they'll come back and everything will be okay.
1: Wow. Because,
2: and I was blown away by that. But there is that mentality out there. If you haven't, as a parent, talked to them and established that relationship, especially with Christ and with eternity, and, you know, they may just decide, well, I'll just kill myself and they'll be sorry, and then I'll come back when I feel like it.
1: Yeah, I mean, building up that plan and purpose. This is a good place to mention our counseling department. Mm-hmm. So, this is a very serious topic, but it is present, and we wanted to make sure we at least touch on that. So if you're struggling in any area of the parenting journey, especially around the middle school years, but any form or shape in your parenting, give us a call. We have free counselors. They'll talk with you for 30 to 60 minutes and give you some perspective. They may even refer to a counselor in your area that you could pick up the discussion with. So know that that's here. That's part of what donors fund at Focus on the Family. Take advantage of it to make sure that you have some perspective. Let me throw this question out here. Discipling your children can look very different at different stages. I mean, you know, elementary school, you got the little book and you're trying to do things. What does middle school discipleship look like within the family?
2: You model it. This is where it's really important. I know growing up, my sister and I, we had supper time after supper. We always had a devotional book and the scripture when we prayed. My dad was adamant about that. And when we went through even the real awkward time, that was an anchor, and that's really important. The other thing that I found was interesting, Sue talked about, you know, when parents, the middle schoolers pull away, and they don't want to have hugs, and they don't want to have all that
1: Kid stuff.
2: She said, but they still do desperately want the touch and need the touch. So you can sometimes sit on the couch and just let your legs sort of touch theirs.
1: Yeah.
2: And nobody says anything, no big deal, but it's still a connection that says, I see you, I love you, I'm not going to bug you, but you're still really important to me.
1: Yeah. Speak to a minute, kind of broadly, to the elementary parenting, the middle school parenting, and the high school parenting. You guys, you know, you taught, I think, two of those, with Cynthia, you with high school teaching, Sue with junior high. So when we've kind of touched on it, but really to be black and white for parents, maybe they have their kids in elementary school right now. What does that look like as they move through? Very concrete things like in junior high, your parenting needs to shift. You've touched on it, but here at the end, I want to make sure parents are grabbing it so that they understand. High school is yet another kind of distancing to allow them independence, making good decisions, etc. So go for it, Sue.
3: Yesterday, Cynthia mentioned that you want to become more of a manager. So imagine you're training a new employee. Elementary school, you've got to tell them everything. They don't know anything. Middle school, junior high, they're starting to get it. You can kind of check in with them, have some guidelines. High school, you've got to let them try it on their own, but you're still there as their fail-safe if something goes wrong.
1: Yeah.
3: So you've got to slowly back away, like we said, work yourself out of a job. Give them some independence. Let them try it. Be there when it goes wrong. Be there to hold them together.
1: Again, this gives you structure in how to think about doing this. So it's not just emotional. It's not flippant as the parent. Do it because I told you so. I mean, that's a terrible thing to say.
2: In fact, one of the biggest complaints was, they interrupt me, and they won't. They get mad if I interrupt them, or they're looking at their phone and they're talking to me, and I'm starting to tell them something, and they just interrupt me, and that it's that modeling. The other thing I wanted to say, which is really obvious but really important, middle schoolers, they need more sleep.
1: Yeah,
2: they have to have sleep, and we start school with the bus picking them up at 6 a.m. And it's difficult because the lack of sleep affects everything.
1: And they're growing. I mean, that's why
2: they
1: need to sleep.
2: Yes.
1: The growth is going on.
0: Yeah. And you know, Cynthia, you're mentioning modeling. Mm-hmm. And this has come up a couple of times in the conversation. But just real quick, talk to the parent that thinks my job really is going to be awesome when I'm cool to my kids in middle school.
1: I want to be the cool versus the parent.
0: Yeah, I want to be the cool parent.
1: Interesting.
2: Well, just again, switch that. Do you think it's cool when your kids act like that? Is that what you really want them to be acting like? It doesn't make sense.
0: Okay.
1: Let me ask you this. Even though it might not seem like your junior higher wants to engage you, Barna Research and others says that my parents' influence is what's most important to me. Mm-hmm. I mean, it seems like counterintuitive, right? Because they're so connected to friends and culture at that time that they're trying to kind of get through all that. But again, the research is showing us that kids believe the most important relationship in their life is their parents, still, even through high school. I mean, most of us are going, what? That doesn't make sense. But it shows you that core connection, doesn't it?
3: I know we're both thinking the same thing here. Our point is they will always need you, but they need you differently. They
1: not don't less, need differently.
3: Differently.
1: That's
3: they
1: good.
3: Don't need as much control. They need more understanding. They still need guidance. They absolutely still need your comfort and reassurance.
1: Yeah. I don't know about everybody watching and listening, but I tend to learn by my mistakes and by other people's mistakes. I mean, I observe that and say, okay, I don't want to repeat that. If I can keep from repeating that. You had a mom come up to you after a seminar, Cynthia. It fits this category for me because she was so frustrated with her rebellious teen daughter. How did that conversation go, and what did you say?
2: She was ultra frustrated. She said, I just don't understand. My daughter doesn't do anything I say, and I've told her over and over again what she's supposed to do, and she doesn't do it. She doesn't do what I tell her to, and I am the boss, and she won't respect me, and she won't do it. She said, I've just about had it. Can you tell me? She said, and stopped. See that girl over there standing? And I looked, and there's this arms folded sullen girl. She goes, that's my daughter. Can you tell me how to make her love me again? Is there a point of no return? Hopefully not. But you can't make your kids love you again. You can't. You have to earn it, and you have to do a lot of the things we're talking about here, and especially the barking orders, the doing that, it doesn't work.
1: You know, I want to be mindful of that parent that may be going, oh my goodness, that's me. That's what I've done. What can they do differently now after hearing this? They feel that conviction. Conviction's a good thing. What can they do so differently now, tonight?
3: Admit it to your child.
1: What does that sound like? Play that out for me.
3: I think maybe I've been a little bit too bossy and not giving you enough credit for what you're capable of doing. Mm. So if you want me to change one thing, just give me one thing, because I can't completely change myself. But what's one thing you would like me to do differently? And then wait. Parents have a tendency to want to answer their own questions. So they'll say, what can I do differently? Do you want me to do this? Do you want me to do that? Ask the question and wait. And at first they might say, nothing. No, I really think there's something. Just wait. Yeah. Silence is a huge tool for building communication. Just wait.
2: And there's one really short word you can listen for and make this agreement with your child to say, if I say something that's really off or, you know, just say, ouch.
1: Yeah.
2: And I don't understand why you can't just do what I tell you to do. Ouch.
1: That's
2: what?
1: Good.
2: What did I? Then you get, I didn't mean it. You know, I just, let's do a do-over.
1: Yeah. I like that. Yeah. Yeah, kind of a catch word to say, okay, this isn't going in a good way. Right. It hurts. I like that. I might use that, even with my 20-somethings now. This has been so good, and I want to encourage you that there's more. The book is full of material, things we weren't able to touch on. Excellent stuff. Also, we have the 7 Traits of Effective Parenting assessment that I'd love to have you take. It's absolutely free. It takes probably about 7 to 10 minutes. Mm-hmm. It'll show you the things that you're doing well and some areas to improve in. There'll be some resources recommended that can help you in those weaker spots. But what a great assessment to be able to do and to be able to know what I need to strengthen my parenting skills in. That's a good thing to do. And, of course, picking up the book is another good thing to do. And I hope you know that Focus on the Family Canada is here for you. We have so many resources available, including Sue and Cynthia's terrific book, Middle School, The Inside Story, What Kids Tell Us But Don't Tell You. It'll give you insight into the struggles that your middle schooler is dealing with. And when you get your copy from us here at Focus on the Family Canada, the proceeds go right back into helping families thrive in Christ. 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We're a nonprofit, and whatever you give will help us reach more families for Christ.
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my head today of how heaven might look someday. I see the people there, so I pull up a chair and the stories, they blow me away. Cause I can see it on every face, the evidence of grace. And as I listen, it occurs to me, everybody's got their own 13. So what's your story about his glory? You gotta find your place in the history of grace. Yeah, what's your story about

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1: Hi, this is Pastor Randy inviting you to join us any Sunday that you're in the Jewel of the Parkland, 10:30 a.m. to worship and exalt our Creator, Savior, Redeemer, and King. 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
2: I'm Chris Byberg, the director of the National House of Prayer. 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

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I'm Randy Atkinson with a Rock 98.5 local news update. 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A province-wide event will be happening at various locations throughout the province. So Creek Ridge will be opening up their farm this Saturday. Equipment displays, crop samples, animals, hayride tours, barbecue, and more from Yorkton. Head west, continue 3 miles west on Highway 52, and then 3.25 miles north. Watch for signs. You can also check out the Saskatchewan Open Farms Day website for more details at Creek Ridge Farm Limited, Saskatchewan Open Farm Day. Regina Food Bank is one of the places benefiting from a recent donation from Perlator, meant to help expand food collection and deliver more food. 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July 29th, Perlator announced they were donating 14 retired delivery trucks to food banks across the country, including one in Alberta, 5 in Ontario, 1 in BC, 1 in Prince Edward Island, 1 in Saskatchewan, 1 in New Brunswick, and 4 in Quebec. Regina Food Bank received its donation on Wednesday, yesterday. Truck donated in Regina is roughly about 10 years old. It's been all cleaned up, repainted. Now it's ready to go. Meantime, Canadian Taxpayers Federation pointing to results of a newly released Leger poll showing wide support to keep the fuel tax removed beyond September 8th. Leger conducted an online survey of 1,516 Canadians between July 24th and 27th. Asked Canadians if they support or oppose the government increasing fuel taxes in September. Results came back 43% strongly opposed the tax, 20% somewhat opposed. Among decider respondents, net total of 71% opposed to the fuel tax going up. And if you break the polling down even more, you'll see respondents in Saskatchewan and Manitoba most likely to oppose the gas tax hike even more than many others. Residents of a small town outside Calgary shocked to learn that Canada's most prominent white supremacist group held its second annual national meeting, where masked group members participated in military-style drills. This at a volunteer-run community center in early July. Using visual clues in videos posted by the group, it was found that Second Sons Canada's location, about 70 kilometers southwest of Calgary, near the hamlet of Millerville, Alberta. Second Sons Canada, formed just in 2024, has chapters across the country. Founded by Jeremy McKenzie, Second Sons describes itself as a men's nationalist club, but it's far more closely resembling an active club style model favored after white supremacists. Second Sons leaders have welcomed neo-Nazis to the ranks, called for mass deportation at gunpoint of non-white people from Canada, and said Canadian politicians should be executed as traitors. Again, this group doing their drills very near Calgary. Time now for the Thoris Nest Appliance Sports Desk. You need appliances, Maytag, Whirlpool, KitchenAid from the Appliance Guys, Thoris Nest Appliance, 14 Betts, downtown Yorkton. Week 10 CFL season will get going tonight. The Calgary Stampeders in Toronto. Riders gearing up. Home encounter tomorrow at Mosaic, playing host to the Ottawa Redblacks. And every time Ryder short yardage quarterback Tommy Stevens scores a touchdown, he buys his offensive line a box of donuts. Yeah, they each get their own box. Well, the donut tab went up quite a bit because he got 3 touchdowns last game. In fact, Stevens' number was called 13 times in Saturday's game. He rushed for just 29 yards, averaging about 2 yards a carry, in addition to punching it into the end zone 3 times, all from the 1-yard line. 7 games this season, Tommy Stevens has 41 rush attempts, hasn't thrown a pass. His 142 yards rushing are also third best among quarterbacks, and his 8 rushing touchdowns
leads the CFL. He's found himself a job. That is a short yardage guy, and he's pretty darn good at it. Meantime, baseball, Toronto, Ernie Clement, two-run homer, top of the 10th, carried the Jays to a 5-4 win over Houston. Do what you need to do. Win series. Jays take 2 of 3. They'll be in Chicago to play the Cubs for one game today. I think it was a rainout from earlier in the year. Got to win a series, just win one game. Get that one, then move to Philadelphia for 3. Team Canada left nothing to chance in their meeting with Sweden at the Hlinka Gretzky Cup on Wednesday. Regina's Maddox Schultz, we've all heard about this kid, and Saskatoon's Caden Stroder each had a goal and 3 points. Canada scoring 5 in the first period with a 7-3 victory. They've locked down first place in their pool with a 3-0 record. They will play Finland on Friday, 5 o'clock. That will be some semi-final action. Having a look at Rock weather, clouding over, 30% chance of afternoon showers, could be a thunderstorm, wind southwest 20, but that will increase to 50, gusting to 70 and a high of 21. Cloudy overnight, 30% chance of getting some rain, low 10, mix of sun and cloud Friday, high 22. Saturday, sunny, high 22. Sunday, mix of sun and cloud, high 21. Monday, mix of sun and cloud and a high of 23. Normal high this time of year is 24. Normal low 11. Sunrise 5:22, setting at 8:29. Currently, Kenora, Kamsack, Esther Hazy, Langeberg, Melville 13. Foam Lake, Saskatoon 14. Fort Capel, Balcarres 10. Roblin, Russell, Regina 11. Yorkton, cloudy sky, southwest wind 15. Relative humidity 83%. Current temperature is 13. 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I'm Randy Atkinson.

0: Good morning, rockers. Welcome to the Rockin' Big Breakfast on this Thursday, August the 6th. On today's show of Tell Me Something Good, we'll have Randy Golden on the show to let us know what is going on throughout the Yorkton area. And just going to work today, Randy. It's definitely feeling like fall, and it's not really fall in a sense, but you can definitely tell that summer is slowly ending. But yeah. What's the weather? I don't know. I don't even know what to say. Nothing else to say.
1: He's had all night to think.
0: I had all night to think about it, but I could talk about the Jays. The Jays did good.
1: Came up with nothing in the morning. Yeah. Come on. Got to be better than that.
0: Yeah.
1: Got a story coming up here of the, this is going to be, people are going to go, what? What?
0: Oh, yeah.
1: Small organ in East Germany headliner, the world's slowest concert. It's a 639-year endeavor. The concert is scheduled to finish September 4th of 2640.
0: Huh.
1: Yeah, wow. I'll have a story on that.
0: Yeah, that'll be...
1: I read it, I had to read it a few times and go, what, are you kidding me?
0: Yeah, I don't know if Guinness Book of World Records will be around by then.
1: Undoubtedly, we're going on with that. But yeah, you know, summer, our high's now getting in the low 20s, which is about normal for this time of year, 24 normal high. We're in the 22, 23 range, 21, so that's what we'll get, 30% chance maybe today, tonight. Mix of sun and cloud through the remainder, Friday into Saturday, and sunny on Sunday and Saturday, so we should have a pretty nice weekend. Highs, though, 22 and 21. As we're in August, and that's where we begin to see that change. And later on, you know, a low tonight, 10. So we're getting down close to single digits, and that's when the leaves go, uh-oh, time to change color and fall from the trees. So, yeah, which is a firm indicator that summer is, although officially not done till September, mid-September, pretty much done as it cools off through the rest. So enjoy the day, though. High 21, mostly cloudy, but still some nice weather through the rest of the week as well.

0: Matt Hammett, Days God Gave, is a reflection on the moments that matter most. The quiet breakfast, the bedtime stories, the spontaneous laughter with people we love. It's a song that gently reminds us not to take today for granted. Take a moment. Breathe it in.
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0: Today's word of life is from Psalm chapter 119, verse 160. All your words are true, all your righteous laws are eternal. Psalm chapter 119, verse 160 is your word of life.
1: 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It's your music. 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

0: This time, Brent Pethick. Before that, we had Pick Up That Book with Presence Music. You're listening to Rock and Big Breakfast with Brian and Randy on this Thursday, August the 6th.
1: Guess what?
0: Yeah, what's that? What?
1: Benny Walchuk, of course, eh?
0: Yeah.
1: Sports dude in here, right?
0: Yeah.
1: GX thing, and he comes in, and the Walchuk clan down there in Melville, and there's a couple gabillion of them. It's Walbauer Walchuk country down there in Melville. Yeah. Anyhow, he comes in yesterday morning, great big shopping bag full of peas.
0: Oh, yeah.
1: Oh, yeah, Dad's garden boy, I tell you, it just blossomed. And I go, great. So we got all these peas. I looked this morning. There's still a big bag of peas there. Now, had he brought, I don't know, two boxes of donuts. They'd have probably been gone in no time. He brings health food because Benny's a pretty healthy guy. What happens? It's on the table.
0: Yeah.
1: We'll get at her today.
0: Oh, yeah.
1: Yeah.
0: There's also some poppy seed roll someone brought in yesterday for you as well, too.
1: See?
0: It's in the fridge.
1: Is it? No.
0: Yeah.
1: Isn't that lovely?
0: Yeah.
1: All right. Well, hey, the food's coming in, and that's all part of it, right? The summer harvest.
0: Oh, yeah.
1: We're getting ready for the fall harvest here, too, with the farm boys. So, gearing up for that in August, folks. So, here we go. Another great day ahead of us here on The Rock 98.5. Looking forward to it. As always.

0: From the Rock Newsroom, good morning. I'm Randy Atkinson with a Rock 98.5 local news update. Producers, industry representatives, and community members gathered back on July 28th. It was the East Central Research Foundation and Suncrest College Field Day. They explored the latest applied agriculture research taking place at the Foundation's farm south of Yorkton. More than 70 participated in the annual event, featuring guided tour of the active crop trails, soil health initiatives, field-scale research designed to provide practical solutions for Saskatchewan producers. Participants also had the opportunity to connect with researchers and industry experts while learning about the emerging practices and innovations taking place in agriculture. Recent media release from the RCMP states for the first time in 30 years, the RCMP is updating the look of its frontline police vehicles to improve visibility and provide a modern, distinctive appearance. The announcement states that the update look features white doors on a black base along with high visibility reflective graphics to ensure the vehicles can be easily recognized in all conditions, day or night, urban or rural settings, right across Canada. Vehicles featuring the new look will begin appearing on Canadian roads later this summer. Motorists on Canada's major highways may have noticed some changes to the old Husky Travel Center locations lately. Those have been undergoing changes to rebrand to BVD, part of the transition to the BVD group that takes effect this month. Now, BVD Petroleum completed the acquisition after reaching an agreement earlier this year with the Competition Bureau of Canada to divest a Petro-Canada gas station and card lock in the St. Catharines region. That gave BVD the green light to take over Husky Travel Centers. Those used to be longtime Husky locations. Over the past few years, Esso had taken it on. Transition has been most evident over the holiday long weekend as the Esso signs have been coming down and the BVD signs going up at familiar locations right across Western Canada. Well, it's a small organ in Eastern Germany, headliner of the world's slowest concert. It's been playing the same piece of music by composer John Gage at a glacial pace for nearly 25 years. Rare chord change on Wednesday. It went from 7 notes to 8. It represented the completion of about 4% of the 639-year endeavor. It was an historic moment, apparently, inside the medieval Burchardi Church in Halberstadt, Germany, that reflected the past, present, and future of the project, as well as those who are following its, albeit extremely slow, progression. While the project started in the year 2000, performance began September 5th, 2001, Cage's 89th birthday, with a silent pause that lasted a year and a half until February 5th, 2003, when the first chords then actually could be heard. The composition called Organ, As Slow as Possible, is scheduled to finish September 4th, 2640. None of us going to be around for that. Time now for the Thorsness Pine Sports Desk, serving the parkland for more than 70 years with Maytag, Whirlpool, KitchenAid. From the appliance guys, Thorsness Pine's 14 bets downtown Yorkton. Toronto Blue Jays took 2 of 3 from Houston, winning 5-4 in 10 innings yesterday. They'll play one game in Chicago today, and then it's off to Philadelphia for 3. Meantime, in football, week 10, CFL season kicks off tonight. Calgary's at Toronto tomorrow. The Riders will host the Ottawa Red Blacks. Saturday, doubleheader Edmonton at Montreal. Hamilton is at BC. Having a look at rock weather, clouding over, 30% chance of getting some afternoon showers. Could be a thunderstorm in there. Wind picking up, southwest 20, could gust as high as 50 to 70 later today, and a high of 21. Tonight, cloudy, 30% chance of rain, low 10, mix of sun and cloud Friday, high 22. Saturday, sunny, high 22. Sunday, mix of sun and cloud, high 21. Monday, mix of sun and cloud, the high of 23. On the roundup, Kenora Kamsack, Esther Hazy, Langeberg, Melville 13, Foam Lake, Saskatoon 15, Fort Capel, Balcarres, Roblin, Russell 11, Regina 10. Yorkton, cloudy sky, southwest wind 14, relative humidity 82%. Current temperature is 13 degrees. 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I'm Randy Atkinson.
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This is a stop. Francesca Battistelli coming up next. We'll have Making Waves with Iveth Luna. It's 640, 740 in Manitoba. You're listening to Rockin' Big Breakfast with Brian and Randy. 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All you got to do is head on down to our Facebook page and make sure you follow us on The Rock and tag a friend and share that post for a chance to win a $100 gift card to Chester's Chicken in Yorkton for our Eats and Treats.

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4: So don't be thinking that something's wrong with me and I'm going to go to hell or I'm going to be a terrible person. 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

0: Water with Kagan on the Rock 98.5, 657.50 in Manitoba. And you're listening to the Rockin' Big Breakfast with Brian and Randy. And the Blue Jays yesterday, they won in extras 5-4. Ernie Clement smashed the clutch go ahead 2-run home run.
1: Yeah. I call him Ernie the C.
0: Ernie the C.
1: With a home run.
0: Yeah.
1: First pitch fastball. Worst thing.
0: Yeah.
1: I don't know how teams don't know this. Never throw Ernie Clement a first pitch fastball.
0: Oh, he's gonna
1: hit. Is looking for it.
0: Yeah.
1: And drilled it into the left field seats. Took a 2-run lead, gave up 1 run in the extra. Yeah. Your John Alvarez, who is in the running for the triple crown, for goodness sakes.
0: Oh, wow.
1: That's batting average, home run, and RBIs. And he's in the running for it. But he stroked a hit down the right field line in extra innings, got their first run in, goes into second base. Standing up, Lucas threw him out. They deked him at second that the throw wasn't coming there. He bit, and they got it and tagged him real quick. He's out. All of a sudden, one out to get the next two games over.
0: Yeah.
1: And it's like, wow, little things in baseball.
0: For
1: you
0: sure.
1: Do the little things right, you can win. That wasn't a little thing, and Alvarez will be like, I know, coach. I know. I know exactly what I did wrong there.
0: Yeah.
1: And you go in sliding. Even if you know it's not going to be close, you do that tuck slide, eh? And that what that does, it just pops you right back up on the base once you slide. And he didn't do that. Jays win, did what they needed to do, win 2 of 3. Play in Chicago against the Cubs today.
0: Yeah, 12:20, it's going to start.
1: Pro Armstrong. They call him PCA. I think his mom's an actress or something, but what a ball player. Him and I think the Dodgers played yesterday in the Cubs.
0: Yeah.
1: So who's the front runner for MVP? Well, Pete Crow Armstrong and, of course, Shohei Ohtani. They each hit 2 home runs last night in the same game.
0: Yeah.
1: Both went 3 for 5. Like, there's your front runners for MVP.
0: Wow.
1: And played like it yesterday. So tough test. Cubs, good club. Jays, yeah, go in there. Win one. You win the series, go to Philly, take 2 of 3. I know I'm thinking ahead, but this is how they've got to really push themselves in, what, the last 2 months?
0: Yeah. Right? Yeah. Yeah, 2 months.
1: You know, so still time, but got to get going. And Vladdy knows he's one guy that's got to get going. Riders are going pretty good after winning their last one. And in Edmonton, 37,000 plus shows Edmonton. They'll come out and support that team. That's big crowd in the CFL if you're winning, right? And they, Edmonton did win the last one against Saskatchewan, but still, they got a great record.
0: They were saying there's about 15,000 Rider fans at that game last week.
1: Probably 15,000 living in Edmonton.
0: Yeah.
1: Went to the game. There's so many.
0: Because the hockey's going on in Edmonton, too.
1: My cousin in Calgary went to all the Rider games in Calgary.
0: Oh, yeah.
1: My buddies in Edmonton, a bunch of them go to the Rider games, even out in Vancouver and the West Coast. Rider fans travel really well.
0: Yeah.
1: And don't have to travel far this time. Tomorrow it'll be in Regina. Ottawa Redblacks.
0: Yeah.
1: These are the stumbling block games that can hurt you that you're thinking ahead. Ottawa hasn't won yet.
0: No.
1: Don't take them lightly. Just get out there, play your game, play hard, get the win, let's go. And continue on. So, Rider game tomorrow.
0: Tomorrow
1: night. And and that comes with, I'm going to check out too, we've got some camps coming up, hockey camps too. I think the Maulers are hosting one here.
0: Okay, yeah.
1: Terriers, all that fall.
0: Yeah, that'll be coming
1: up. And already they're getting ready for hockey too, because we're in August. And away we go. Right, when did the football season start this year? Like
0: NFL?
1: May?
0: It was
1: unreal. How quickly the season, it's probably was needed in a sense that how many times I've gone to Regina in the dead of cold winter to watch a playoff game or something. And oh boy, a little cold here, pounding the feet and trying to stay warm. Move it earlier.
0: And
1: we're in the summer a little bit, but you know, things will start firing up as it is now.
0: Yeah.
1: And now we're moving into August and everybody's played 6 or 7 games. So we'll see. I'm not sure where the Grey Cup is this year. Might be Calgary.
0: It's somewhere out west.
1: I think it's out west.
0: Yeah.
1: Yeah. So, you know, you want to be a little warmer or whatever, it's a Grey Cup. Get out there and watch it. But again, will the Riders be in it again this year? Got a good chance.
0: Oh, for sure.
1: Got a good chance.

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1: From the Rock Newsroom, good morning. I'm Randy Atkinson with a Rock 98.5 local news update. Regina Food Bank has added a new vehicle to its fleet. It came from a donation from Perlator. Food Bank is now the owner of a refurbished delivery truck, once used, of course, for mail and parcels. Truck will now join the Regina Food Bank fleet of vehicles making deliveries throughout the Queen City. So on July 29th, Perlator announced they were donating 14 retired delivery trucks to food banks across the country. Alberta got five. We got one here in Saskatchewan's lion's share, five in Ontario. Regina Food Bank got its new truck on Wednesday. Now, it is about 10 years old, but it's all been cleaned up, repainted, and ready to go for the Regina Food Bank. Provincial government and the NDP once again locked horns on the issue of Premier Scott Moe attending the funeral of late U.S. Senator Lindsey Graham last week in Washington, D.C. This was upon the invitation of Graham's family. NDP says personal. Scott Moe should have paid for it himself. Government says Graham, a longtime friend of Saskatchewan, even visited the province twice in 2009 and 2015. Government said the trip necessary since one of the premier's core responsibilities is to lead and represent Saskatchewan internationally, such as advancing trade and conducting diplomacy. Government said the NDP has urged Mo to pursue trade missions in China, India, and U.S., but now condemns the premier for going, adding that demanding action one day and attacking the next is not serious. Politics. One of the leaders of the Alberta Separation Organization says his group is drawing closer to the release of an upcoming white paper exploring the structural policies needed to establish an independent country. Keith Wilson, one of the co-leaders of the third-party advertiser Let Alberta Decide, also launched the Alberta Transition Council. Group describes itself as focused on building the institutional, fiscal, and legal foundations to deliver a functioning sovereign state. White paper, released for release near the middle of August, promises to sketch out its roadmap across subject areas like finance, foreign affairs, defense, citizenship, among others. In advance of Alberta's October referendum, various groups have been planting flags as they try to estimate what exactly the province separating from Canada would look like in practice. Calgary Chamber of Commerce released a report in June saying Alberta's separation from Canada could spur a business exodus and shrink the provincial economy by $62 billion every year. Time now for the Thor's Nest Pine Sports Desk. You need appliances, Maytag, Whirlpool, KitchenAid. From the appliance guys, Thor's Nest Pine, 14 bets, downtown Yorkton. Blue Jays ended up beating Houston 5-4 in 10 innings. Ernie Clement, two-run homer in the 10th. Jays take 2 of 3. They've got a one-game stop in Chicago today against the Cubs. That is making up a game from earlier in the year when it was postponed, and then they're off to Philadelphia to play the Phillies for 3. Interesting. Don Mattingly, who was the bench coach for the Jays for a few years, now managing Philadelphia. Meantime, week 10 CFL season tonight. Calgary, Toronto. Tomorrow, the Riders at Mosaic Stadium play host to Ottawa. Riders come in 5-2, second in the West. Ottawa hasn't won yet. 0-7. Doubleheader Saturday, and it features the top two teams. Early game, Montreal 7-1, hosting the 6-2 Edmonton Elks. Later on, Hamilton will be at BC. Having a look at Rock weather, cloudy, 30% chance of afternoon showers, could be a thunderstorm. Wind southwest 20, but it'll gust big time later today, 50, maybe as high as 70, high 21. Cloudy overnight, 30% chance of showers, low 10. Friday, mix of sun and cloud, high 22. Saturday, sunny, high 22. Sunday, mix of sun and cloud, high 21. Monday, mix of sun and cloud, the high of 23. Normal high this time of year is 24. Normal low 11. Sunrise 5:22. Setting later today at 8:29. Currently, Kenora, Kamsack, Esther Hazy, Langeberg, Melville 13. Foam Lake, Saskatoon 15. Fort Capel, Balcarres, Roblin, Russell 11th. Regina 10th. Yorkton, cloudy sky, southwest wind 14. Relative humidity 82%. Current temperature is 13. 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I'm Randy Atkinson.
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Strong enough, Matthew West. The song was uniquely inspired by a real-life fan story. For this album, West asked fans to submit personal letters sharing their daily struggles. He retreated to a cabin in Tennessee to read thousands of them. Strong Enough was written after he read a heart-wrenching letter from a single mother of three whose daughter had barely survived a devastating car crash and faced a grueling recovery. It is now time for the Word of Life, and today's Word of Life is from Psalm chapter 119, verse 160. All your words are true, all your righteous laws are eternal. Psalm chapter 119, verse 160 is your Word of Life.

0: Only Hope, Switchfoot on the Rock, 98.5, 715, 815 in Manitoba. You're listening to Rockin' Big Breakfast with Brian and Randy. It is now time for the pun
1: of the day. That'd be this day.
0: This day.
1: Sure.
0: August 6th.
1: Okay.
0: So I decided what to eat for supper yesterday while I was shopping at grocery store. Always the worst thing to do. You always shop when you're hungry.
1: Oh, yeah.
0: And the frozen pizzas were looking me right dead in the eye. And I was like, you know what? I'm going to get myself frozen pizza.
1: Let's go.
0: So I was going to tell a pizza joke, but it was too cheesy.
1: Yes.
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5: My parents' friends, the Wilsons, had a fairy tale farm I used to visit, complete with a milk cow, pigs, chickens, and a gentle horse named Duchess. Time spent there was magical. Waking up to the rooster, milking the cow, gathering eggs for a huge country breakfast, but nothing compared to riding on Duchess. When I was around 7 or 8, I convinced them to let me ride her down the dirt road by myself. I'd watched plenty of cowboy movies, and boy howdy, I was excited. The next morning, they helped me saddle her up, and I climbed up on the tall horse and took off on my great adventure, riding past the apple trees and on past Grandma Wilson's home place, singing songs and daydreaming of the Wild West. Whenever I would say, whoa, she would stop on a dime. Duchess and I were one. After what seemed like a long ride, I thought I should turn around and start heading back to the house. As I slowly turned her around, something happened. She took off like someone had shot her with a pellet gun. No one warned me this could happen. I pulled on the reins to no avail, hollering, whoa! But she was too busy trying to break Seabiscuit's trial time. The saddle started slipping, and I hung on sideways for dear life. She flew into the barn, and I jumped off with knees shaking and a strong respect for that huge animal. Duchess's one goal was to go home. You know, all of us are on a grand adventure in this journey of life, and heaven is our ultimate goal. In the meantime, let's enjoy the ride, and know without a doubt we will arrive safely to our eternal home.
4: To learn more about humorist, speaker, and storyteller Tim Lovelace, or to find out when Tim will be in your area, go to timlovelace.com, and be sure to follow Tim on social media.

0: Sunglasses.
1: Sunglasses, Sadie Nesbitt on The Rock 98.5. Coming up next, How Can You Not with Leanna Crawford. But first, we just want to talk about our Yorkton Gardeners Market that is going to happen every single Saturday up until October. And you can support local vendors by checking out the Gardeners Market.
2: Yeah.
1: And it's...
2: Benny Walchuk brought in a whole bunch of peas from the garden in Melville.
1: Yeah.
2: So you could see a lot of the gardens.
1: Oh, yeah, he did.
2: Moving around here pretty good. 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
1: Oh, definitely, yeah. 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So they got the fresh vegetables and fruit. They got honey. 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Eggs as well, too. Mm. 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And they are telling you to bring your own bag as well, too.
2: That's right.
1: And if you're in for, if you want to become a vendor, just contact Renee, 306-744-2945.
2: Because you probably got a big garden and you're like, holy.
1: Yeah.
2: I can't even give it all away.
1: Oh, no.
2: Why don't I go down and become a part of the Gardeners Market?
1: Yeah.
2: So you can do that, too, and be a part of it. But great shopping down there. 9 till noon. That's Prairie Harvest. That's on Gladstone and Simpson, right?
1: Yeah, so it'll be the north part. So it'll be the back part of the Prairie Harvest.
2: And you'll see when you get there, and they'll guide you to where you need to be. But make sure, because a lot of people think mall, and that's not where this one is. Prairie Harvest Church, and they're on the grounds there. And they got a big space for vendors to be. So check it out and get some good eating. Some good, healthy
1: eating.

0: Leanna Crawford, how can you not on the Rock 98.5? It's now time to look back at today's history with On This Day. On this day in 1960, Chubby Checker performs his version of Hank Ballard's The Twist.
1: Come on, baby.
0: Oh, yeah, on the Dick Clark Show.
1: The Twist. What a great name.
0: Yeah.
1: Chubby Checker.
0: Chubby Checker.
1: And he was a little chubby.
0: Yeah.
1: And he liked to sit in that piano and play away. And, yeah, that was one of his. But I found my thrill on Blueberry Hill.
0: Oh, yeah.
1: Could have been another one of his. Chubby Checker. How old is Chubby?
0: No, it's just on this day.
1: Oh,
0: just
1: on this day.
0: Yeah.
1: It was released when? 1960.
0: Yeah.
1: Probably became a number one hit.
0: Oh, yeah. I used to dance that song all the time. We used to have this little CD, old one. In 1996, American punk rock band The Ramones, they performed the last time at the Palace in Hollywood, California.
1: Something. They used to play at CBGB's. It was a place in New York.
0: Yeah.
1: Where they would play and a lot of the punk bands played in the day.
0: Oh, yeah. That would have been nice. On this day in 2006, Tiger Woods, at the age of 30, well, he became the youngest player to compile 50 PGA Tour wins with a three-stroke victory over Jim Furyk in the Buick Open in Grand Blanc, Michigan.
1: How life changes, right? He was on his way to setting all kinds of Jack Nicklaus's records.
0: Oh, yeah.
1: And then life got in the way. And that was kind of end of that chase.
0: Yeah, yeah. On this day in 2015, comedian Jon Stewart hosted his last episode of The Daily Show, a news program that became a leading forum, current events, especially politics.
1: Yeah, last episode until they called him back.
0: Yeah.
1: Now he's doing it again.
0: Yeah, yeah.
1: And again, kind of wanted his slant on things because he's so good at that.
0: Yeah.
1: And that's what made that show popular. But, you know, money talks too, right?
0: You know, yeah.
1: Hey, John, we'll pay you. Oh, I'll come back.
0: Yeah.
1: Okay.
0: Definitely. On this day, 1952, Canada's first TV station launched.
1: Oh, boy.
0: It was CBFT Montreal.
1: Where?
0: CBFT Montreal.
1: Okay, Montreal.
0: And officially began broadcasting. This marked the birth of Canadian television, premiering just bilingual programming a month before English language CBLT opened in Toronto.
1: Oh, there you go. Television. Hitting. I don't know when we got it.
0: Yeah.
1: You know, I don't know when we got a color TV, but I do remember at one time having to hold two wires together so we could get reception to watch a baseball game.
0: Oh.
1: My dad wanted to watch. Might have been a World Series game. So that was so when I turned my head to see what was happening and the two wires came.
0: Oh, he's just yelling.
1: Whoa,
0: yeah. Hey! What are you doing?
1: Oh, geez.
0: Yeah, one job.
1: Why couldn't we tape it? One job.
0: Yeah.
1: One job couldn't do it right.
0: Yeah.
1: Oh, yeah.
0: And that was on this day on The Rock 98.5.
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2: 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In collaboration with Farm and Food Care Saskatchewan, Creek Ridge Farms is again going to be taking part in the Saskatchewan Open Farm Days, province-wide event happening at various locations throughout Saskatchewan. Creek Ridge will be opening up their farm on Saturday. Equipment displays, crop samples, animals, hay rides, and a barbecue as well. So from Yorkton, get on the Highway 52 to Willowbrook, 3 miles west, Highway 52, and then go 3 1/4 miles north. You can watch for signs. They'll be up there. You can check out as well Saskatchewan Open Farm Days website and get more information there. Recent media release from the RCMP says for the first time in 30 years, police are updating the look of their frontline police vehicles to improve visibility, provide a modern and distinctive appearance. The announcement states the updated look features white doors, black base, along with high visibility reflective graphics to ensure the vehicles can be easily recognized in all conditions, day or night, rural, urban settings, right across Canada. The vehicles featuring the new look will appear in the nation on Canadian roads later this summer. Meantime, motorists along major highways may have noticed some changes. Remember those old Husky Travel Center locations? Undergoing changes, rebrand to BVD. BVD Petroleum completed the acquisition after reaching agreement earlier this year with the Competition Bureau of Canada to divest Petro-Canada Gas Station and Cardlock. This one was located in St. Catharines, Ontario, but it gave BVD the green light to take over the Husky Travel Centers. They had been rebranded recently with Esso. Transition most evident over the holiday long weekend. A lot of those Esso signs coming down. BVD signs are going up. Meantime, this is quite the story here and a song that's going to outlast all of us by a long time. Small Organ. It's in Eastern Germany. It's the headliner of the world's slowest concert. Been playing the same piece of music by composer John Cage at a glacial pace for nearly 25 years. Rare chord change Wednesday went from 7 notes to 8, represented the completion of about 4% of the 639-year endeavor of the John Cage Organ Project. Historic moment inside medieval Bacardi Church in Halberstadt, Germany, I guess, that reflected the past, present, and future, as well as those who were following its albeit extremely slow progression. While the project started in 2000, performance began September 1st, 2001. So it started 25 years ago. That was Cage's 89th birthday, and it started with a silent pause that lasted a year and a half until February 5th, 2003, when the first chords could actually be heard. The composition called Organ as Slow as Possible, scheduled to finish on September 4th, the year 2640. More than 150 people squeezed inside the church Wednesday to witness what was the piece's 17th chord change. Dozens more were watching the live stream outside. Time now for the Thor's Nest Pine Sports Desk, serving the parkland for more than 70 years with Maytag, Whirlpool, KitchenAid, From the Appliance Guys, Thor's Nest Pine, 14 Bets, downtown Yorkton. Blue Jays, Ernie Clement, two-run homer. 10th inning, beat Houston 5-4. Jays take 2 of 3. Single game in Chicago today before the Jays head off to Philadelphia for 3. Meantime, Saskatchewan Rough Riders will be playing tomorrow, but week 10 of the CFL season starts tonight. Calgary at Toronto. Riders are hosting winless Ottawa Red Blacks on Friday. Meantime, Team Canada didn't leave much to chance. They're meeting with Sweden. It is the Hlinka Gretzky Cup. Pretty much midget players. This took place Wednesday night. Canada, first place in their pool, perfect record. Regina's Maddox Schultz, we know about him. Saskatoon's Caden Stoner. Each had a goal and 3 points. Canada, 7-3 win at Rogers Place in Edmonton. As a result, Canadians get first, 3-0 record. They'll play Finland in a tournament semifinal on Friday. Having a look at rock weather today. Cloudy, 30% chance of getting some afternoon showers. Could be a thunderstorm. Wind southwest 20. Could gust as high as 70 later today and a high of 21. Tonight, cloudy, 30% chance of showers. Low 10. Friday, mix of sun and cloud. High 22. Saturday, sunny, high 22. Sunday, mix of sun and cloud with a high of 21. Monday, mix of sun and cloud and a high of 23. Looking at current conditions, Kenora, Kamsack, Esther Hazy, Langeberg, Melville 13, Foam Lake, Saskatoon 15. Fort Capel, Balcarres, Roblin, Russell 11th, Regina 10. Yorkton, mostly cloudy sky, southwest wind 14, relative humidity 82%. Current temperature is 13. 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I'm Randy Atkinson.
3: For who is God besides the Lord? And who is the Rock except our God?

0: Phil Wickham, what an awesome God on the Rock 98.5. Coming up next, we got Be Kind with Jason Gray. It's 740, 840 in Manitoba. It's now time for the birthdays of the day. And the birthdays of the day for August 6th. American film director, screenwriter, and producer. I just want to stop here. He was born May 9th, or he actually born on this day, 1952, but died July 22nd of 2026 at the age of 74. American film director, screenwriter, and producer. He was best known for directing the films A Nightmare on Elm Street 3, The Blob, The Mask, and as well as The Scorpion King with The Rock. And that is Chuck Russell.
1: Chuck Russell. There's a name I've never heard.
0: No, I know. Like I said before, I was talking to Randy in the break there, and not many people are born August 6th. Oscar-nominated American actress, director, and singer. Best known for her roles in The Departed, Up in the Air, and The Bates Motel, where she played Norman Bates' mother, Norma Bates.
1: Really?
0: Yeah. And she also starred in the Conjuring franchises. But one of the earliest roles was in the 1997 fantasy television series called Roar with Heath Ledger. Vera Farmiga. She turned 53 years old today. English singer, songwriter, author, and actress. Her music group she was in sold over 100 million records worldwide. She achieved 4 number one singles in the UK as a solo artist, including her hit cover of It's Raining Men, Hallelujah. Before going solo, she was part of the Spice Girls.
1: Mm.
0: This is Ginger Spice.
1: Okay.
0: Real name is actually Jerry Horner. She turns 54 years young today. And next one, born today, August 6, 1911, but passed on April 26 of 1989 at the age of 77. American comedian, actress, producer, and studio executive. She was recognized by Time magazine in 2020 as one of the most influential women of the 20th century for her work in all four of the areas. Before TV, she made over 80 movies, earning the nickname Queen of the Bees for starring in numerous low-budget B-movies, known for starring as the accident-prone Lucy Ricardo in I Love Lucy.
1: There you go. Lucille Ball.
0: And that's correct, yeah.
1: Born when?
0: Born August 6, 1911.
1: 11, okay.
0: American filmmaker, famous for his supernatural plots, psychological thrillers, and iconic, shocking twist endings. In 2002, Disney paid him $5 million to write the movie Signs. He rose to fame in 1999 for a suspense film, The Sixth Sense.
1: M. Night.
0: There it is.
1: Shyamalan.
0: Shyamalan. Yep, that is correct.
1: That that movie, which one? I See Dead People.
0: Sixth Sense.
1: Sixth Sense.
0: Yeah.
1: I'll tell you, right to the end and you're watching, then you go, what? Like, what a plot switch that was. It was unreal. They were telling people, don't let everybody know what happens. And it was some kind of cool ending, that's for sure.
0: That
1: movie.
0: Oh, for sure it was.
1: It was an M. Night Shyamalan. Kind of put him on the map when he wrote that.
0: Yeah.
1: I got a birthday for you.
0: Oh, yeah. Okay, definitely.
1: Yeah, okay. August 8th, he starred in Rain Man and The Graduate.
0: Okay.
1: American actor. Dustin Hoffman's birthday.
0: Okay.
1: Swiss former professional tennis player, won 20 Grand Slam titles.
0: Nadal? I'm not great at tennis.
1: He's Spain.
0: Oh, okay.
1: This is Swiss.
0: Swiss.
1: This is the guy who ends his name Roger Federer. Roger Federer's birthday today, too, you know. And then the David Evans, and everybody go, well, who's he?
0: Yeah.
1: He's known by one name, The Edge. He is the lead guitar player for the rock band U2.
0: Oh.
1: David Evans. I've never heard him called that.
0: No.
1: It's The Edge and Bono, right?
0: Yeah.
1: Guys that have first names. You go a long way. If you got just known by a first name,
0: yeah,
1: you're doing all right. I think.
0: Yeah. Okay? Oh, for
1: when
0: sure.
1: You know them that
0: way. It's like share.
1: Yeah. Don't share all these things,
0: yeah.
1: right?
0: Yeah.
1: Well, you know exactly who they're talking about.
0: Yeah, exactly.
1: You know, when you say Michael, you go, oh, well, wait a minute now. That could be Jordan. That could be Jackson.
0: Michael, yeah.
1: You know? So, yeah, got to be careful. But, hey, all these birthdays, and if you had a birthday today, happy birthday.
0: Happy birthday to you. Yes. Yeah. And if you have a birthday coming up, let me know at brian@therock985.ca, and we'll be glad to announce it for you. And also, you can let us know on Instagram or Facebook.

0: Together with a canopy of stars, Inuksut stand in the northern landscape as directional markers for travelers. The small Inukshuk in my own yard reminds me how much I, too, need a waypointer. Life's tundra, often barren and cold, demands them, else we lose our way. Uksuk, my small grandson said when on a walk we came to a patch of tempting pebbles. He began choosing stones, his fingers eager. We worked in my palm, and he balanced nearly all of them. But just as we added the head, the creature toppled. Reaching for the rocks, he carefully put each one in his little red wagon. "We'll glue it together at your house later, okay?" I said. "Later," he echoed. "You and I look for stars, too, for direction. Not sky stars, hero stars, shining people, leaders smarter, wiser, more spiritual than ourselves. People well able to light our dark paths when we're lost. God sends them, absolutely. But aside from those, His Word and the Holy Spirit, God's best waypointers are often people like Inuksut. People with a few hard edges and lives that sometimes appear precariously balanced. People whose heads may get scattered every now and then, who have parts that need reassembling occasionally. People who, even as they point the way for others, are intensely aware that God holds all their broken pieces in His palm, preparing for permanent assembly at His house later. Our broken Savior is best reflected, I think, in Inuksut people like you and me. With Simple Words, I'm Kathleen Gibson.
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0: A man walks into a doctor's office. He has a cucumber up his nose, a carrot in his left ear, and a banana in his right ear. "What's the matter with me?" he asks. The doc replies, "You're not eating right." "Doctor, I think I swallowed a pill." "But how do you feel?" "A little down in the mouth." If that's you, here's a prescription. In the challenges of life, default to gratitude. Psalm 107 says, "Oh, give thanks to the Lord, for he is good. His steadfast love endures forever." Steep your life in gratitude, and laughter isn't far away. Just ask the patient who was asked, "Will I be able to play the violin after the operation?" "Yes," he replied. The patient said, "Great, I never could play it before."
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2: 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Regina Food Bank, one of the places to benefit, recent donation from Pearlator. This is meant to help expand food collection, delivering more food. The food bank, now the owner of a refurbished delivery truck, once used, of course, to carry Pearlator mail and parcels. Truck will now join the Regina Food Bank fleet. On July 29th, Pearlator announced they were donating 14 retired delivery trucks to food banks across the country. Alberta ended up getting one, so did Saskatchewan. There were five in Ontario and four in Quebec. Regina Food Bank got its donation yesterday. Truck in Regina, about 10 years old, cleaned up, repainted, and now ready to go. Provincial government and the opposition NDP once again locked horns on the issue of Premier Scott Moe. Attending the funeral of late U.S. Senator Lindsey Graham last week in Washington, D.C. This upon the invitation of the Graham family. Government said that Graham, a longtime friend to the province, including a couple visits in 2009 and 2015, mostly around energy. The government said the trip was necessary since one of the premier's core responsibilities is to lead and represent Saskatchewan internationally, such as advancing trade and conducting diplomacy. Government said the NDP has urged Mo to pursue trade missions, then condemns the premier for going on a one day of action, but the NDP says it was a personal thing, invited by personal, which means that the premier should have paid for it himself, not on the provincial dime. Canadian Taxpayers Federation pointing to results of a newly released Leger poll showing wide support to keep the fuel tax removed beyond September 8th. That was that 10 cents a drop per liter that the feds initiated, saying they would run it through the summer until September 8th. But results coming back showing that 71%, 7 out of 10 Canadians oppose the fuel tax being reinstated. You want to break it down even further? Respondents in Saskatchewan and Manitoba most likely to oppose the gas tax hike. Residents of a small town outside Calgary shocked to learn that Canada's most prominent white supremacy group held its annual second national meeting at a volunteer-run community center in July. Now, the Second Sons of Canada apparently had a place 70 kilometers southwest of Calgary near the hamlet of Millerville, Alberta. Second Sons Canada, formed just 2 years ago in 2014, has chapters already right across the country and certainly resembles an active club-style model favored by the global white supremacist movement. Second City leaders have welcomed neo-Nazis to their ranks, called for mass deportation and execution of politicians. Oh boy, hot. Fans fainting at baseball parks. Lions dying at a zoo. Woman taking shelter in a car was found dead. Scenes caused by the record heat wave in Northeast Asia illustrate how extreme temperatures have gripped South Korea, North Korea, and Japan. Most of South Korea, major heat wave advisory in place yesterday. Seoul, 20 million people there, and adjacent areas soared as high as 40 degrees. Japan's anti-disaster agency reported more than 18,000 people with heat stroke symptoms. Since mid-May, South Korea, 2,200 people have been diagnosed with heat-related illnesses. 19 have died. 17,000 livestock, 160,000 farm fishes have also died. The livestock, including chickens, ducks, and pigs. Sunday, the southeastern city of Yangsan saw temperatures hit 42.5 degrees Celsius, highest figure recorded since weather observation began in Korea in 1904. 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Hey, baseball. Ernie the C. That's right, Ernie Clement. Hit a two-run homer in the 10th inning. Toronto goes on, beats Houston 5-4. Jays take 2 of 3. They'll be in Chicago to play the Cubs one game. It's kind of a rainout earlier in the year. Win that one. That's winning a series. They took 2 of 3 from Houston. The Jays have won 3 series in a row. Got to keep that going. One game in Chicago today, then it's off to Philadelphia for 3. Maddox Schultz, Liam Pugh, two guys who played with the Regina Pat Canadians, and they are on Team Canada for the Hlinka Gretzky Cup, 17-year-olds, midget players, really. And Maddox Schultz ended up with a goal, 3 points. Pugh also added a goal. Canada beating Sweden 7-3. Wednesday night, they're playing this in Edmonton. As a result, Canada 3-0. They'll take on Finland, semifinal Friday. 5 o'clock will be puck drop. In the CFL, Week 10, Calgary, Toronto, that's tonight. Tomorrow, Ottawa in Regina to play the Riders. Saturday, Edmonton at Montreal, Hamilton at BC. Now, every time Ryder, short yardage quarterback Tommy Stevens, we see him coming, he always seems to get the first down. Anytime he scores a touchdown, he ends up buying the offensive line box of donuts. Each, I hope, because these are big men. Donut tab going up after he scored 3 touchdowns in the last game. In fact, Stevens was called on 13 times in that game against the Elks. He rushed for just 29 yards, averaging just over 2 yards a carry, but he ended up putting 3 of those into the end zone. 7 games this season, Tommy Stevens has rushed 41 times, hasn't thrown a pass. His 142 yards rushing, third best among quarterbacks, and his 8 touchdowns currently leads the CFL. He's found his niche, and boy, he's doing it well. Having a look at rock weather, cloudy, 30% chance of getting some showers. Could be a thunderstorm. Wind is going to pick up, southwest 20, about where we are now, but could gust as high as 70 later today, and it's blowing pretty good in Saskatoon right now. We can expect a high of 21 today. Cloudy, 30% chance of rain overnight, low 10, mix of sun and cloud Friday, high 22. Saturday, sunny, high 22. Sunday, mix of sun and cloud, high 21. Monday, mix of sun and cloud, the high of 23. Normal high this time of year is 24. Normal low 11. Sunrise was at 5:22. It'll set tonight at 8:29. Currently, Kenora, Kamsack, Foam Lake, Melville 15. Esther Hazy, Langeberg, Fort Capel, Balcarres, Saskatoon 14. Roblin, Russell, Regina 13. Yorkton, mostly cloudy sky, southwest wind 20. Relative humidity, 75%. Current temperature is 15. 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
2: Hey, this morning we're talking with Randy Golden. I want to see her business card is what I want to see. She's a city councilor. She's the executive director of Yorkton Tourism. She's the president of SUMA. I'm not sure what else. This ain't a business card. This is kind of like a great big poster you got to have with all the jobs you got. Good morning, Randy Golden.
3: Good morning. And what I do is what everybody does in this province. Everybody is busy. If they started writing things down, I mean, that's how we get things done in this province.
2: Isn't that the truth? And you're a big part of that. And we got some things coming up here I know you want to talk about. Let's first of all, maybe go to the Yorkton Brick Mill Road Rally is taking place this weekend. First of all, compliments to Larry Parent. Everybody involved in this project, initially a lot of people went, is it worth saving? And I think now we all know, yes, this is a big part of Yorkton history, the big rally coming up Saturday.
3: Well, the brick mill, it's not just the brick mill. It's everything that goes around. It's the history boards of Yorkton. If you haven't been out there and walked around and read the history boards,
2: right,
3: this is a great time this weekend for Rally Round the Mill. So there's a car rally, but there's live entertainment. There's food. There's just something for everyone to do. So make sure that you at some time during Saturday stop in there.
2: Yeah, as you said, I think some people are, the storyboards aren't familiar with those. And boy, that just gives you a rich history of that area. And I'm a history buff, and I like sitting in an area going, you know what, 150 years ago, there would have been people walking here. I just love that kind of idea of history.
3: Yeah. Well, Yorkton has always been known for being a gathering spot.
2: Yeah.
3: And it is really highlighted around those history boards. So if you haven't been out there, that should be a goal of yours this Saturday.
2: Yeah, you bet. Road rally going on. And then Living Skies Music, this has started by a group, and I think they had it in Humboldt. I'm not sure other locations, but it's 2 days of music at the exhibition ground. This is big. This is some big-time talent. This is going to be fun.
3: We've got great talent coming, but again, a gathering spot.
2: Yep.
3: So, you know, as August is winding down, and gosh, we don't want that, but there's something to do. We're looking for people to come from outside of Yorkton, you know, school supplies, all the things you have to do, and then take in some music. And if you're going to say, well, I'm not into country or I'm not into rock, we've got both.
2: Yep.
3: One day will feature rock, one will feature country. So this is the first ever. We're hoping for great weather, which we know we're going to have. Because we're due, it's going to be a great time for some music, a family event. There's things for the family to do. So Gallagher Center, all around the Gallagher Center outdoors.
2: Yeah, you know, and I think, too, Aaron Keenley, the mayor, had talked about, you know, hosting an event like this and making it a success opens the doors for other opportunities for the city, too.
3: Well, we're always looking for opportunities to host things, to bring people into the city. That's one of our goals. But the other goal is to provide really good family entertainment and fun for the people that live here.
2: Yeah, and doing that. Now, also, want to talk about what's happening out at York Lake, and that's the Canoe Kayak Club. We had them on earlier. They have a glow paddle going, and I know you want to talk a bit about that because they got a second one coming up.
3: Well, the glow paddle is again happening on August 21st, so you can go out there and do that. But at any time, you can go out and rent a paddle board if you've never tried one, or a kayak, or a canoe. And then also, you can watch. We have, that's the venue. This is the second year now that the rowing club has had a presence in Yorkton. And I've been very privileged. I had a grandson that rowed in Saskatoon, then was rowing with the UBC Thunderbirds. And if you've never seen rowing, or just seen it on TV, go out there and see the skill that the young people have in rowing across the lake. And it's a beautiful venue, York Lake. So we've got canoe, kayak, rowing. So get out there and take a picnic and really enjoy that venue that we have so close to Yorkton.
2: I'll tell you, lots going on. That's a small part of it. Check Yorkton events, everything else that you can find out what's taking place on every weekend in our city. Randy Golden, always a pleasure. Have yourself a great day. I know you will, and thanks for taking a little time to enlighten us with what's going on.
3: Enjoy everything happening in Yorkton.
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0: When I Saw the Light, Tyler Philip Ratcliffe on The Rock 98.5. Coming up next, 7 Down Here, Megan Woods. It's 8:25, 9:25 in Manitoba, and we have an Eats and Treats winner. And our
1: this
0: Eats
1: is a big one, too.
0: Oh, yeah.
1: This isn't the 50. This is
0: 100. So $100 gift card right. Going to this lucky person.
1: All right, who's up?
0: Giselle Freeze.
1: Giselle Freeze. Boy, that's a great name. Giselle Freeze.
0: Yeah.
1: I'll tell you, they'll warm you up with chicken, huh?
0: Oh, yeah, definitely from Chester's Chicken.
1: You know, there you go.
0: Yeah.
1: Congratulations, Eats and Treats. Always something people are looking forward to and getting involved in. And I'll tell you, it's been great giving it all out. Thanks to the businesses, everybody taking part, and all of you people. Get on Facebook doing your thing.

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I'm Randy Atkinson with a Rock 98.5 local news update. Producers, industry reps, and community members gathered not long ago, end of July, for the East Central Research Foundation and Suncrest College Field Day. They explored the latest applied ag research that was taking place at the Foundation's research farm that's located south of Yorkton. About 70 people attended, featured a guided tour of active crop trials, soil health initiatives, and field-scale research designed to provide practical solutions for Saskatchewan farmers. Of course, it is a something that is planned together, and that is through the Suncrest College and East Central Research Foundation, strong partnership that the two entities have formed. Meantime, one of the leaders of the Alberta Separation Organization says his group is drawing closer to the release of an upcoming white paper exploring the structural policies needed to establish an independent country. Keith Wilson, one of the co-leaders of the third-party advertiser Let Alberta Decide, also launched the Alberta Transition Council. Group describes itself as focused on the building the institutional, fiscal, and legal foundations to deliver a functioning sovereign state. Already, the Calgary Chamber of Commerce has spoken up, saying in a report they did in June that Alberta's separation from Canada could spur a business exodus and shrink the provincial economy by $62 billion every year. Meantime, as far as motorists are concerned, you may have noticed, hey, the old Husky Travel Center, no more. Initially, it went to Esso. Now it's BVD Petroleum. In fact, they ended up buying a Petro-Canada gas station in St. Catharines. It then opened up the opportunity for them to get the green light to take over Husky Travel Centers. And they're doing that now. Transition mostly evident in the long holiday weekend as Esso signs have been coming down. BVD signs are going up. Time now for the Thorsness Plaid Sports Desk, serving the Parkland for more than 70 years with Maytag, Whirlpool, KitchenAid. From the Appliance Guys, Thorsness Plaid 14 Bets. Downtown Yorkton. Week 10 CFL season gets going tonight. Calgary Stampeders in Toronto to play the Argos. Calgary 4-4. Toronto right behind them, 3-4. Third place in the East. Argos behind Hamilton. Well, not really. I guess kind of ahead of them. They're 3-4. Hamilton's 3-5. But Montreal, the front runners in the East at 7-1. So Calgary, Toronto today. Ottawa haven't won yet. 0-7. In Regina to play the Riders tomorrow night. Riders 5-2, second place in the West. Meantime, Ernie Clement hit a two-run homer. Top of the 10th, held up. Toronto beat Houston 5-4. Take two of three. They will play in Chicago against the Cubs. One game only, then off to Philadelphia for three. Having a look at rock weather today, cloudy. 30% chance of getting some showers. Could be a thunderstorm. Wind southwest 20. Could gust as high as 70 later today with a high of 21. Cloudy, 30% chance of rain overnight, low 10. Friday, mix of sun and cloud, high 22. Saturday, sunny, high 22. Sunday, mix of sun and cloud with a high of 21. Monday, mix of sun and cloud, a high of 23. On the roundup, Kenora, Camsack, Foam Lake, Melville, 15. Esther, Hazy, Langeberg, Fort Capel, Belcarra, Saskatoon, 14. Roblin, Russell, Regina, 13. Yorkton, cloudy sky, southwest wind 20, relative humidity 75%, current temperature is 15. 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
3: Hello, this is Yorkton MLA, David Chan. 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I'm looking forward to what the future holds for Yorkton in our pursuit of a strong, safe, and secure Saskatchewan. The constituency office is located at 9 Fifth Avenue North, just off of Broadway Street. 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
5: Archaeologist Jody Magnus and her team have been excavating a synagogue in the ancient village of Hukok in Lower Galilee, where they've found an incredible collection of mosaics, paintings, and carvings. Particularly rare, however, is a mosaic telling the biblical story of Deborah and her role in Israel's battle against the Canaanites. There's no other known ancient depiction of this heroine. During 20 years of oppression by Canaan, in Judges 4, Deborah, a prophetess, was leading Israel. At God's prompting, Deborah urged Israel's general Barak to mount an attack on the Canaanite forces and their commander, Sisera. Barak heeded God's instructions to take 10,000 men of Naphtali and Zebulun and lead them up to Mount Tabor. And Deborah lured the enemy's army to the area. The Canaanite troops indeed fell in the battle, and though Sisera initially fled on foot, he too ultimately met his demise. On that day, God subdued Canaan before the Israelites through the courageous obedience of Deborah and Barak. The Bible preserves for us a literary mosaic of historical events in the life of God's people, collectively and individually. We can take courage from these examples to heed God's instructions, even in the face of hardship and struggle. We can trust Him to equip us with the strength to do so. Today's encouragement was provided by Our Daily Bread Ministries.
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1: Good morning, Rockers. Welcome back to Rockin' Big Breakfast with Brian and Randy on this wonderful Thursday, August the 6th. Coming up next, we got Jordan Feliz with Can't Lose on The Rock 98.5.

Forrest Frank, okay, on the Rock 98.5. My name is Brian Sedley. You're listening to Rockin' Big Breakfast, 10 after 9 in Saskatchewan, 10 after 10 in Manitoba. It is now time for the Word of Life. Today's Word of Life is from Psalm chapter 119, verse 160. All your words are true. All your righteous laws are eternal. Psalm chapter 119, verse 160 is your Word of Life. We've got What Grace Can Do, a little Cochran and Company coming your way on The Rock 98.5.

Damn Bremnes, after all, on The Rock 98.5. It is now time to look at The Rock weather today. An increasing cloudiness early this morning, 30% chance of showers this afternoon with a risk of a thunderstorm. Wind southwest 20 kilometers an hour, becoming northwest. Going to be windy out there, 50, gusting to 70 this morning, high of 21 degrees. Tonight, cloudy with 30% chance of showers early this evening and a risk of a thunderstorm clearing this evening. Wind northwest 40 kilometers an hour, gusting to 60, becoming light this evening and a low of 10 degrees. Tomorrow, that's Friday, a mixed sun and cloud, wind becoming northwest 30 kilometers an hour, gusting to 50 near noon, so it can be windy as well tomorrow. High of 22 and a low of 11. Saturday, sunny, high of 22, low of 10. Sunday, mixed sun and cloud, high of 21 degrees and a low of 11. And Monday, closing out the weather, a mix of sun and cloud, a high of 23 and a low of 12. Currently in the Yorkton area, we are looking at 18 degrees. Coming up next, we got Emerson Day, No Smoke.

0: Lindy Move on the Rock 98.5. My name is Brian Sudley. 920, 1020 in Manitoba. Today is National Root Beer Float Day, also known as the Black Cow. The root beer float got its start in Colorado in a mining camp. Frank J. Wisner of Cripple Creek, Colorado, gets the credit for inventing the Black Cow way back in August of 1893. So one night, Wisner, owner of Cripple Creek Cow Mountain Gold Mining Company, try saying that 10 times, was staring out the window and thinking about the line of soda waters he was producing for the citizens of Cripple Creek when he came upon an idea. The full moon that night shined on the snow-capped Cow Mountain and reminded him of a scoop of vanilla ice cream. He hurried back to his bar and scooped a spoonful of ice cream into the children's favorite flavor of soda. Myers Avenue Red Root Beer it was. After trying, he liked it and served it the very next day. Of course, it was an immediate hit. Wisner named the new creation Black Cow Mountain, but the local children shortened the name to Black Cow. Since its inception, hundreds of thousands of root beer floats have been enjoyed around the country each and every day. On August 6th, hey, that's today's date, we celebrate National Root Beer Day, Float Day, to tell us to float a scoop of vanilla ice cream in an ice-cold mug of frothy root beer. The classic beverage creates a creamy treat loved by generations.
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2: Kristen Stirk has overwhelming medical issues. She was diagnosed with a rare heart condition at 17, underwent several open-heart surgeries, and later faced the heartbreak of a miscarriage. Told she'd never be a mom, she miraculously became pregnant and delivered a healthy baby girl. But just days after giving birth, she faced heart failure again and had even more surgeries. Now she's been diagnosed with leukemia and is undergoing chemo. Despite the hardships, she's found tremendous peace in her Christian faith. She feels God wants to use her trials to help others, so she started a blog to show how God's grace has sustained her through all this. She hopes her writings will inspire and strengthen others on their own faith journey.
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0: The Willowbrook Lions Club, well, they invite you to their annual pork roast held at the Willowbrook Community Center on Saturday, August 15th. 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

Switch upside down on the Rock, 98.5, 940, 1040 in Manitoba. My name is Brian Sedley. You're listening to Rockin' Big Breakfast with Brian and Randy on this Thursday, August 6th. Well, the Toronto Blue Jays, they won their game yesterday afternoon in a 10-inning extra innings thriller against the Houston Astros, securing a 2-1 series victory at Daikin Park, as well as all-star second baseman Ernie Clement. He smashed a clutch go-ahead two-run home run in the top of the 10th inning off Bennett Sousa to break a 3-3 deadlock. In the bottom of the 10th inning, Houston's Yordan Alvarez hit an RBI single, but was gunned down by outfielder Nathan Lucas while attempting to stretch it into the double. Following the crucial out on Alvarez, Astros manager Joe Espada was ejected for aggressively arguing the upheld replay review. Reliever Chase Lee retired Jose Altuve and former Blue Jay Dalton Varsho to earn his first Major League save. Louis Varland earned the win. He is now 4-4 record with a scoreless ninth, while starter Jameson Taillon gave up three runs over four innings in a shaky Toronto debut following his trade from the Cubs. Franchise star Vladimir Guerrero Jr., well, he sat out the game due to minor hamstring and planned a rest day. And despite the positive series win, the Blue Jays hold a 54-61 record and sit in last place in a highly competitive AL East division. But Toronto hits the road next for a single game against the Chicago Cubs at Wrigley Field today, as well as they are three games back of Cleveland Guardians for the final wild card spot.

0: Faith, hope, love. We are messengers of the Rock 98.5. You're listening to Rockin' Big Breakfast with Brian and Randy on this wonderful August the 6th. It's a Thursday. One more day until the weekend. That is actually two more days till the weekend. I got ahead of myself there. Coming up next, we have a little Patrick Mayberry for you.
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2: Today on Focus on the Family with Jim Daly, we're exploring the topic of storms, which can change very quickly and unexpectedly, and a light rain can transform without warning into a howling gale. It's really damaging, even life-threatening. And your marriage is going to go through storms at some point. The question is, are you ready? I'm John Fuller, and thanks for joining us today.
3: John, the voice actor, I like this. You should go out for Odyssey and become a voice there.
2: I had one line, one sentence in
3: Doesn't
2: Odyssey.
3: Doesn't that bother you? They've only asked you in 40 years to do one line?
2: No, because that's
3: bothers me. I had one little part there once upon a time. But it's true. Marriage at times can be a struggle, just like voice acting. Gene and I have our struggles too. You know, Gene's always saying, you need to let people know we're not perfect, and we're not. And, you know, we have things in our own marriage that we have to work on, and that's okay. That's kind of like what life is. But, you know, there are couples who say, we've never had an argument. And I say, God bless you. I don't know if that's healthy. I mean, somebody might be rolling over all the time saying, okay, yes. But today, we want to hear from a great friend and guest who wants to prepare you for those inevitable storms in your marriage. And let me remind you, Focus on the Family is here for you. That is key. We want to help you in any way we can. And I want to reemphasize, we are a treasure trove of resources here at Focus. Almost 50 years doing this, we have accumulated great wisdom with our counselors, our resources, the books we select and approve. Man, it's so much digital information online. There is everything at your fingertips.
2: Yeah, we're a phone call away, 800, the letter A in the word family, or stop by our website. Gary Thomas is our guest today. He's a wonderful speaker and author. He serves on the pastoral teaching team at Cherry Hills Community Church in Highlands Ranch outside of Denver. And among the many books Gary has written, the one we're talking about today is Making Your Marriage a Fortress, Strengthening Your Marriage to Withstand Life's Storms. And here's, Jim, how you began the conversation with Gary Thomas on today's episode of Focus on the Family with Jim Daly.
3: You have written some incredible books on marriage. I would say you're the foremost expert on marriage. I hope your wife Lisa's happy. That's the proof of the pudding.
4: You didn't see me wince there when you
3: said
4: that. We're
3: going to call her in a minute and make sure. No, it's so true though, huh? Gene and I always talk about that. It's tough to be in that marriage space where you're the expert and then you and your wife have an argument and you're thinking in the back of your mind, wait a minute, this can't be happening to us. Does that happen to you?
4: Well, what's been a blessing, because people often ask Lisa, what's it like? And she says, what's made it easier for me, she goes, is he really does live out what he writes about, except for one book. And we talked about it, Everybody Matters. She thinks I could do a better job eating a little more healthily than I do. But as far as marriage, she seems to give me at least a passing grade.
3: All right, so. Now you made the rest of us feel better. When we eat that In-N-Out burger. Okay. All right, let's get into it. Explain the idea of storms in a marriage. I get it generally, but you know, I understand it's related to your experience of surviving that hurricane down in Houston.
4: Well, yeah, it happened in 2017, and I think a lot of people can relate to this. We'd been in Houston for 7 years at the time, and every time in the fall, you have the signs blinking on the freeway. Hurricane season is here. Get your prepared kits ready and all of that. And first few years, we take it seriously. We're from Pacific Northwest. The thought of a hurricane is terrible. After 4 or 5 years, you're like, yeah, I've heard that before. And then 2017, they said this big thing, Hurricane Harvey is coming. And it hit, and it wasn't that big of a deal at first. But then it moved a little inland, camped over Houston, and dropped over 50 inches of rain in 3 days, it felt like Noah's flood. I mean, it was just like, it just didn't stop. The water keeps coming up and up and up. And that point, we see it coming into the yard, and I'm like, okay, I got to take this seriously. I go in the garage. This is so pathetic. All I had was cardboard and blue painter's tape.
3: Oh, great.
4: Which to hold out flood water, you know, carry a gallon of water in a paper bag, and you're going to have just as much luck. And I realized, you know, just because the storm didn't come last year or the year before, the year before, the year before, people who are from that area of the country know eventually it is, and you need to be prepared. And I think the same thing is true for marriages, that, yeah, just because it has only happened to your neighbor or you haven't seen it this or that, just the way that life works, even for believers, and sometimes I think especially for believers, the storm is going to hit. And at that point, will your marriage be part of the problem or part of the solution? And that's why you want to prepare.
3: No, and that's a great analogy. And I know that feeling. Here in Colorado, we get the snow reports and an inch falls when they said 12 inches was going to fall. So I totally relate to that. But you say these storms will reveal one or two truths about a marriage and a couple. What are those?
4: All of these couples, the one thing that they had in common, and I was so inspired by their stories, was that they never imagined that they would have to face the depth of pain and struggle that they faced. They were all caught by surprise, but secondly, that God is faithful. And not theoretically. God says he's going to be faithful. In fact, I think there are two verses that have really come true as I've written this book and think about it and I'm speaking on it. Psalm 9:10 says, "Those who know your name trust in you, for you, Lord, have never forsaken those who seek you." There hasn't been a single person who seeks God that God has forsaken. And then Jesus' almost fierce promise, but comforting one, in this world you will have trouble, but take heart, I have overcome the world. Every couple found that to be true. Mm. They did face trouble, but when they sought refuge in God, they found refuge, a new relationship with God and a new relationship with each other.
3: Yeah, and we're going to cover in more detail. I think one of the great breakdowns in marriage can be those expectations, especially early in marriage, where typically husbands are caught off guard because they didn't know they were supposed to know so many things that she was hoping he would remember to do, or whatever it might be. Speak to that expectation problem, which the earlier a couple can figure that out, I think, the better their marriage is going to be. Yeah.
4: Well, it's not just the expectations we have of our spouse. I think it's the expectations we have of God and ourselves. I think of one couple, Daryl and Stacy, a wonderful, godly couple. Stacy came from a dysfunctional childhood, and so she really wanted a strong guy who would take care of her. Daryl was a weightlifter. He could bench press 400 pounds. Mm. His expectations were, I'm going to be there for my wife physically. I'm going to protect my wife. I'm going to be carrying in the groceries or whatnot. 3 years after they were married, they got the diagnosis of MS on the part of Daryl. So really what motivated Stacy to get married, I want a strong man who's going to make me feel secure, who will take care of me, would never come true. She had to completely die to those expectations. And Daryl thought his relationship with Stacy would be, you can count on me, I'm going to be there for you, I'm going to take care of you. And now he says, decades later, she takes care of me. And talking to him even more recently, it's amazing. Stacy said, when I married Daryl, I thought I would just bask in the glow of Bubba. Because he was, obviously, as a weightlifter, he was a big guy, but charismatic, loved the Lord, great with kids. I mean, a really, really good guy. And today, Stacy says, he's marked by humility like no other guy I know, because MS has humbled him. You know, he goes from the walker to the wheelchair to the scooter to the electric, you know. And she goes, every time he responds with more humility. So she thought he would impress people with his strength. God decided he's going to have, no, Daryl, you're going to impress people with your humility, which only would have come through the severe road that they walked together.
3: Well, and the other part of that is how Daryl embraced what God's journey for him is. I mean, that's the humbling part, that he didn't walk away from the Lord in that respect. He said, thank you, Lord, and let's move on.
4: Yeah.
3: I mean, that's amazing.
4: It wasn't easy. I love it. He said when he was first diagnosed, because he was an athlete, he thought of himself that way. He said, I had one two-word prayer. Heal me, heal me, heal me, heal me. And he just kept praying. And who wouldn't? You know, in your 20s, facing this, until God finally said to him, Daryl, I am going to heal you, but not of MS. I'm going to use MS to heal other things in your life. And it ended up being the pride.
3: Wow.
4: And here's where I've just blown away by the wisdom of some of these couples. This is hard-won wisdom. Daryl talked about getting into bed at night. So he gets his chair right up to there. He still has use of his arms somewhat, so he can lift his body onto the bed, but he can't get his legs over. And so Stacy has to lift up his legs and move him over onto the bed. And he said to me, Gary, I'm tempted sometimes to say, why bother? I'm just going to let Stacy do everything. I'm only doing a little bit. And he goes, but I was really challenged. He says, I think I could probably physically only do about 20% of what I used to do.
3: Wow.
4: But I've been convicted by God. I want to do 100% of that 20%. Mm. And so often when couples go through challenges, they just give up. Well, if we can't do everything we wanted to do, let's just go into early retirement. And I was able to use it. This has been life-changing for me with a man who went through prostate cancer and had his prostate removed. And that can have real issues in physical intimacy or whatnot. And it would be so easy to say, well, we can't do everything we used to do, so let's just learn to go without. And I could share Daryl's hard-won wisdom. Okay, maybe you can only do 30% of what you used to be able to do, but do 100%. Of that 30%. Don't take away more than life takes away. And maybe it could be a financial calamity, not just health, where we can't afford to do the resorts, we can't afford to go to the Michelin 3-star restaurants. But don't say then you're never going to go out. Do 100% of what you're able to do. And that's the humility that was carved out of decades of seeing their expectations crushed. But the surprise they found, not surprise, but God was there in their greatest fears.
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3: Gary, one of the things I like in the way you structured the book is you're pulling on a lot of stories from various couples that people can see their own lives in. And I love that. The next one was Baron and Christy, and he was in the Navy, chaplain in the Navy. He was deployed for 3 to 6 months at a time. The classic relationship distance issues. Describe what they were dealing with and how they sorted that out.
4: Well, he still is. And Baron is a soldier through and through. He was a Marine before he became a chaplain. He often serves with the special ops guys, which are, you'd look at them, you don't know they're in the military, but you know you don't want to go down an alley with them. I mean, these are...
3: Well, if they're on your side, I'm okay.
4: Yes, if they're on the side, you have no truer friend. And so it's just some valuable lessons. And so this is maybe if you have a long deployment in the military, or maybe you're traveling for business or whatnot, some of the lessons that I thought were very helpful is that they talked about leaving. They didn't talk about reentry.
3: Right.
4: And they just learned, and this is what I love, all the stories of these couples, and this is what I love about marriage by God's design. We have time and commitment to get it right. None of these couples say, oh, we're just unusually wise, unusually connected, unusually mature. They share, yeah, we messed up here, and here's how we messed up. And Christina knew that Baron likes a clean house and a clean car when he comes home, and so she cleaned the car, but she forgot the steering wheel, and the steering wheel was sticky. She says, well, I did everything but the steering wheel, and Baron says, well, in the Marine Corps, sticky is sticky, and sticky isn't clean. And But this is where you have to talk about it as a couple, because I traveled a lot when the kids were younger without Lisa, because she had to be home with the kids. And rather than having the house clean, I just wanted peace and quiet. I'd been in front of groups. I'd been talking to people all day. I just wanted to chill out and have a relational time. But Lisa thinks her love language is cleaning, acts of cleaning. Add that one to Gary Chapman's. And so when I'd come home, and you know, it's always a rush to get the kids to bed in there. So she's furiously vacuuming and wiping. And I'm like, honey, I don't see the crumbs. I'm not inspecting the floor. I just really want to relax and say hi to you and say hi to the kids. And so what Baron wanted isn't what I want, and it might not be what someone else's wife wants. But what I learned from their experiences, talk about it and then talk about it some more. So often we have these expectations of our spouses, but we don't tell them, but we still hold them accountable to it. Another major lesson that I found really helpful, Baron talked about one deployment where he was available, because a lot of times when he's in the field, he's not, but he was meeting with other chaplains. It was a training thing. And so three or four nights, brothers in arms, they're having a great time. They're laughing. And then Christina started to say, hey, Baron, we haven't connected for 3 or 4 days. And he said, Gary, I realized I would never go out 3 evenings in a row if I was home and not be connecting with Christina. So just because I'm on the road, I'm still married, and I have to act like a married man on the road. And so they were intentional about, you know what, just because you're on the road or just because you're the one at home, you still need to make time for your spouse. They've learned being in the military that if you aren't intentionally connecting while you're on the road, you learn how to live separate lives, and if you learn how to live separate lives, you become comfortable with separate lives, and that is a gateway to divorce.
3: Yeah, those are so many good lessons in that. I mean, one of the things is create a communication pattern. I try to call Jean at least once during the day when I'm traveling. It's usually 2 or 3 times when I have a little break. I probably bug the daylight out of her. Hey, what are you doing? Didn't we just talk an hour ago? I'm not doing much more differently now. But it's just good to stay connected. You kind of refer to that, I think, as focused communication. I don't know if that fits the
4: No, it was perfect. And Christina really stressed this because she has a friend whose husband is a pilot, and he didn't do that well. She goes, I'm talking to him on the phone, and I can tell I have about 10% of him. He's watching a game. He's watching SportsCenter. And so what my conclusion was, look, if you know you only have 10 minutes of solid conversation, give your spouse, your husband or your wife, the full 10 minutes. That's why I like FaceTime, because you can't cheat. look at each other face-to-face. And it's better to say, I'm yours for this amount of time, and then, you know, I'm tired and I got to go off. And one woman said her husband would call her when she was at work, and she would just be up front. Hey, babe, I've got 5 minutes before I have to be in this meeting, but I'm all yours for 5 minutes. And so she would listen and engage. And I think that's where just be intentional when you are communicating, and then just admit when you're at the end. For Baron and Christina, high-low was really helpful to set up their conversation. What's the high point? What's the low point? Because by the end of that, he was pretty tired. I mean, it's a demanding job that he faced. He could see people die. And Christina was empathetic to that she wanted to be connected in a marriage, but also have empathy that my spouse is doing a good thing, serving our country and ultimately protecting our family.
3: Mm-hmm. Right. Well, the pilot example, I was thinking you were going to say while he's flying the plane, he gives her about 10%. And I was thinking, that's a good thing if I'm on the plane with him. I don't mind 10%. Yeah. Let's move to another couple, Keith and Roxanne, that you mentioned, who brought, as you described it, quite a bit of baggage into the relationship.
4: Yeah.
3: I think, you know, many couples, it may not fit exactly the definition of this couple, but when you bring childhood wounds and things into the marriage, boy, you have got to deal with that stuff.
4: Yes.
3: Describe what Keith and Roxanne, what they brought into the marriage and how it unfolded.
4: Well, first, a word to wives. It's so devastating. And I know wives can be unfaithful too. There's a story of in the book where a wife had the affair. But so often wives think, if my husband is cheating or he's looking at porn, what could I have done? Am I not keeping myself up? Am I not active? And every husband insisted, and Keith was among this, there's nothing my wife could have done to stop
3: That's
4: me from straying.
3: That's not the issue.
4: This is not about her. Yeah. It was entirely about me. In fact, he said, Roxanne was my perfect wife. And because I thought she's a perfect wife, I thought, I'm certainly going to lose her when she finds out the real me. And so why don't I just get it over with, act so outrageously that it's like pulling off the Band-Aid and getting it done. But for Roxanne, her father had been unfaithful to her mom. And so she just had these real deep wounds and a lot of insecurity that's understandable. Keith grew up in a family where he was not brought in as part of it. He always felt left out. Then he was molested as a young boy. And a counselor in Houston that I often go to for these issues told me, Gary, whenever a client comes to me and says that this happened to him as a young boy, he goes, I wait for the dominoes to fall. He goes, he's not excusing it. He goes, right. But it's such a deep wound. And so when you have that kind of baggage where there was just no connection relationally with your family, all of this happened before he met Roxanne, before he married Roxanne. Roxanne had nothing to do with it. Because he didn't deal with that baggage, marriage, I've found as a pastor, gives guys about a 9 to 12 month pause. In the freshness of marriage, a lot of those old things go away. But eventually, if they're not dealt with, they're going to come back. And so it's about getting strong so that you can be strong in your marriage. Roxanne couldn't cure or help or heal Keith. He needed a professional. She's not a PhD counselor. And so it's just, what I say is, if you have some hurts, maybe kids laughed at you or bullied you a little bit, maybe you're fine to talk with a pastor and receive spiritual care. But when you have the level of hurt that Keith had, and I think that Roxanne had, you need a professional. You know, yeah. I can brush my teeth. I can't give myself a root canal.
3: Right. So it's really fair. We often demean that in the Christian community because we think, well, really, all you need is God.
4: Yeah.
3: And of course, that's true. If the Lord can wipe that slate clean, that's wonderful. That's not typically what happens. Going all the way back to your first story, God puts us on journeys to learn things about ourselves and about the world around us. So I love that encouragement to get good Christian counseling, I would say.
4: So I think with couples, when you're looking at your childhood hurts, instead of just saying, oh, it makes me so angry when he does this, or when she disrespects me, like I want to say, why does this make you angry?
3: Yeah.
4: Why does this make you feel so disrespected? Why are you so sensitive to this or that? It might be what your spouse is doing, but it might not be. It might be what your dad did, what your mom did, what your siblings did. It's just recognizing that we bring a lot of baggage into our marriage, and I don't want my wife to have to carry it. That's where I need to go get help and say, can you unload this so I'm not just dumping it on my spouse?
3: You know, so often, Gary, temperament plays into this, and it could be either the husband or the wife. Either one can be very pro-counseling, the other one not so much, because for some, it marks failure, that I'm not measuring up, all those performance issues. It's not about that. No. It's about getting healthy, and so I just want to encourage people to remember that and try to break loose of that to make your marriage all that it can be. Right at the end here, the impact of isolation in a marriage, and it fits with this story, I think, but the isolation in a marriage can really wreak havoc on that relationship, both in a male expression of that, because we as men tend to pull in and go the way of the little boy. We don't want to deal with it. We don't want her harping on us. I don't know what to do. I don't know how to fix that in me. So we just pull in.
4: Yeah.
3: And we go news, weather, and sports, right?
4: Right.
3: And then for wives, I mean, they find it in other activity, girlfriend activity. They get distracted. And you end up isolated. Speak to the verse in Proverbs that you mentioned in the book about the downside of isolation.
4: Yeah.
3: To me it feels like it's a medication, but it's medicating in the wrong way.
4: Absolutely. Proverbs 18:1 says, whoever isolates himself seeks his own desire. He breaks out against all sound judgment. Keith felt like his downfall into affairs was fueled largely by isolation. He didn't deal with feeling isolated from his family of origin, and so he felt the same thing in his marriage, and always thought he had to look outside of his family to do it. And I think isolation is sort of like, well, it's, let me give a plug for Focus on, it's like Focus on the Family. Publishers say they want books that are Tylenol, not vitamins. And what they mean by that is, if you have a headache, I need this. Vitamins are supplements for long-term health, and they don't seem as urgent. I bet when people are going through an affair, or a kid is rebelling, or things are crazy, they're listening to 10 Focus on the Family episodes.
3: Well, I hope so.
4: But this is why you need the supplements as well, because if you wait until the crisis hits before you try to gain the wisdom, or before you're part of a church group, they wouldn't have had anybody to call. When things are going well, you don't think you need church. It's like an obligation. Well, we should go. It's Sunday. But if you know the storms are going to come, you're going to say, we need to be a part of a church. The day will come when we need them. And the day is here when somebody needs us. And it was a real lesson. I think if you look at scripture reading, prayer, Bible study, listening to Focus, those are just wise things. Taking your vitamins to gradually become stronger as a person and as a couple. If you know the storm will hit, and it will, get the wisdom now so that you can draw from it. Not be like me with cardboard and blue painter's tape trying to hold back floodwaters, which is worthless. I just didn't have the resources. I didn't gather them ahead of time, and that was foolish.
3: Yeah, I hear you. And what you're saying is, on the sunny day, get the sandbags ready.
4: Yeah.
3: Because you're going to need them tomorrow.
4: Absolutely.
3: But Gary, this has been so good. And again, I just respect the depth in which you write on this topic of marriage. And every book that you've done on marriage is just a powerhouse, and it's so full of wisdom for couples, and this one hits the mark once again. And I just hope people will respond. Even if you're in a healthy place with your marriage, it'll be healthier. And maybe you know people in your church or family members that need a copy of this great resource that Gary has written.

0: into the individuals he designed us to be. So often we fell in love, we got married, and somehow now we're angry at each other. Hope Restored does a wonderful job of recovering that desire to be one, and that's God's desire for you as well. So check it out. Get help if you need it. And we are here to assist you in getting the help you need.
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0: Gary, we'll come back next time and continue the talk.
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0: So now let's say that you've damaged the relationship that you really and truly value. How do you get it back together? How do you get the pieces back together? How is there healing and retrieving and rescuing this hindered, broken, hurtful relationship that you really and truly cherish? How do you get it back together? If you love somebody, really and truly love somebody, does it make any difference whose fault it is? Not really. If you want to mend it, you assume responsibility.
1: We find many examples in the Bible of the value of close friends. But what if a relationship has soured? Can you restore what was lost? Today on In Touch, the teaching ministry of Dr. Charles Stanley will hear guidance from the Word of God for healing troubled friendships.
0: A friend is a treasure. A friend is someone who loves you. A friend is someone who loves you when you're not very lovable. A friend is someone who will catch you when you fall. Someone who will accept the worst about you and help you to become the best you can possibly be. A friend is someone with whom you can share the deepest experiences of your life every day if you choose to. A friend is someone whom, when the world walks out, they're still standing there by your side. And that makes friendships very, very valuable. I read something the other day that I thought was so interesting because it describes oftentimes something that we forget, and that is, it said, make new friends, but keep the old. One is silver and the other is gold. And when you think about friends and how long it takes us to develop real godly friendships, real genuine lasting friendships, it takes a while. And therefore, if you're late in life beginning to develop friends, you don't have long to enjoy them, or do they have long to enjoy you? And that's why we need to take care of our friendships. We need to watch over them, because the truth is, a real, true, genuine friend is a gift of God's mercy to every one of us. And then there are those times, though, that when our friendships have problems, somebody walks out right when you need them, or you decide that you can't continue that friendship and you decide to walk out, or it may be that you don't value that friendship enough, and so therefore, as a result, the friendship just sort of

0: disintegrates and they go their way and you go your way. You don't necessarily decide to do it, it just sort of happens. But it happens for some very specific reasons. And what I want to talk about in this message is simply this. I want to talk about troubled friendships. I want you to turn to just one verse in the Bible for the simple reason that there are many verses we could talk about, and I just want you to look, if you will, in the 16th chapter of the Proverbs and the 28th verse, and notice what he says, a perverse man spreads strife, and a slanderer separates intimate friends. And so oftentimes we develop friendships that don't last. We intend for them to last, but they don't. And there are some very, very specific reasons why they do not last. Now, how do you damage this relationship, this fellowship, this friendship? How do you damage that? Well, let's think about how you damage it. And we damage it in ways that probably we don't even realize. And the first way we damage it is this, selfishness. You see, if you really want to decide whether you love somebody or not, ask yourself the question, am I asking most of the time what they can do for me, how they can meet my needs, or am I primarily interested in how I can meet their need and make them happy and cause them to have joy and help them in their relationship with the Lord or with other people? So selfishness, you want to damage your relationship, you add that. Secondly, is manipulation. Manipulation is simply another word for control. And a person who is trying to control the other person all the time, you can't build. Listen, that will damage a friendship as much as anything. Nobody likes to be manipulated, controlled, underhandedly, backhandedly controlled. Now, people can control each other by manipulating them by finances, by belittling them, or they can manipulate them in other ways. You can manipulate people sexually. You can withhold sex from your marriage partner to manipulate them to do something for you, which is a cruel way to try to govern or control someone else's life. There are lots and lots of ways you can manipulate someone. It damages a relationship. Then, of course, there is jealousy. You want to damage your friendship? Jealousy says, I'm going to hold tight to what's mine, and I don't want anything to look like it's going to intrude. Well, now, if you love someone and you have a genuine friendship, we're not talking about marriage partners now. We're talking about just genuine, close, intimate friends, another kind of friends. And so if you're the kind of person who cannot stand anybody to even look like they're going to be a friend to your friend, that will absolutely ultimately destroy a relationship and a friendship. So jealousy does not work. It's very damaging. Then there's criticism. You want to destroy a friendship, then you set your antennas out to find everything you can that displeases you and the other person, the way they dress, the way they look, the way they talk. You look for the ways that they don't live up to your expectations. In other words, you know what? You want to destroy a friendship. You just get in that critical mode, and this doesn't work, and I'm not pleased with that, and you criticize them for this one. You know what happens after a while? They walk away. You know why? Because they can't handle it. Your friend will walk away. And if your friend is critical towards you, after a while, you think, God, I don't need this, and I can't handle this anymore. A critical spirit is so absolutely unnecessary. If you and I were perfect, okay. Now, is there a time to be critical? Now, listen carefully. There is a time when you and I can be critical, but that criticism ought to be criticism motivated by genuine love to help the other person. And I certainly have friends that are critical toward me, and I mean, they come at it in the right way. Now, here's the difference. This is what all human nature is about. If somebody comes to you with a critical spirit, and I don't mean critical spirit, let's just say they don't criticize something you've done or you've said. If they come to you in the right way, you can handle most of it. They say, look, you know what? I love you dearly. Now, watch this. Don't say, I love you dearly, but they know what's coming. And you know what happens? They shut it down. If you say, I really love you, and there's something that I think could help both of us. Now you've gotten yourself into it. That's the way to do it. Okay, so when you think about this whole idea, here's the way you can tell whether criticism is good or not. Now listen carefully. Listen, say amen. Amen. The criticism is right when it hurts you far more deeply to be critical of something he or she did or said, or their attitude, than it does. In other words, it hurts you more than it hurts them. When it's just something that you just don't like, it may be that you need to think about whether it's even worth saying. And you see, we all have to let some things pass. If you've got to criticize everything you see in a person that doesn't suit you, you'll never have any friends. Just let it pass. What difference does it make? Ask yourself the question, is that significant or is it insignificant? Does that just happen once or is this a habit? If it's a habit, then let's deal with it. But if it's just something that you don't particularly like, criticism will absolutely destroy a relationship. Then explosions. Here is a person who is not transparent, and they don't open up, and so what happens? Something goes on, they don't like it. They don't like it today, they don't like it tomorrow. They don't like it next week, next month, whatever it might be, or it may not take them that long. And so their anger just builds on the inside. And it builds, and it builds, and it builds, and probably the other person, if you have any relationship at all, they can tell that something's not right. And so you say, well, honey, or sir, or friend, is something not right in this relationship? Oh, everything's fine. And then all of a sudden, they just absolutely explode. You say, well, everybody should have the right to explode. Is that true? Now, the Bible says, be angry and sin not. And we can also be angry and be very sinful. Explosion is very dangerous, and I want to tell you why. Usually when people explode, and they've got all this pent-up anger that has been built up week after week and month after month or year after year, whatever it might be, maybe they don't even realize what's going on, but they just explode. Here's the tragedy. Sometimes they will do something that they can't undo. Sometimes they may say something that is so painful and so absolutely penetrating and devastating to the other person's sense of self-esteem or self-worth, they can't get over it. They just can't get over it. Many friendships have been destroyed by people who just explode and wipe out everybody around them. We have to be able to control what we think, and the best thing to do is don't let it go on. Then there is also this whole idea of disloyalty. Somebody says to your face, oh, you're my friend, I love you, and next thing you know, they're behind your back talking about you, leaving little innuendos, implying things that other people can infer that it means one thing and something other than you mean. Disloyalty is disheartening. It's terrible. It's destructive. It reaches down to your heart. Because here's a person that you thought really and truly were loyal, a person that was loyal to you, and they aren't. Then there is just absolute pure dishonesty. And that is, you can't trust them. You can't have a relationship with somebody you don't trust. It just doesn't work. You have to trust them. People make mistakes. If they're willing to face it, yes, you're absolutely right. I told a lie. I was weak at that point, or I was afraid, or whatever it might be. At least deal with it. Admit it, confess it, repent of it, say, you know, please forgive me, help me to understand. Or it may be that you didn't intend to say something, but you did. But when it's intended, that's dishonesty. It'll destroy a relationship. Last word is one that we don't usually think about, and that's busyness. You want to destroy a relationship? Don't ever meet. Don't ever talk. It won't work. Busyness that neglects my friendship, that doesn't have time for relationship. I don't have time to talk. I don't have time to go out to eat with you. I don't have time to sit down and talk. I don't have time to listen. You can't have relationship without time. And too busy will destroy that relationship. Now let's say, for example, that you've damaged the relationship that you really and truly value. How do you retrieve it? How do you heal it? How do you get it back together? How do you get the pieces back together? How is there healing and retrieving and rescuing this hindered, broken, hurtful relationship that you really and truly cherish? How do you get it back together? Well, the first thing you do is this. You address it. You say to your friend, you know, there's something in our relationship that's not right. Maybe something I did, or maybe I misunderstood, but I think we have a problem, and I would like for us to at least face it and deal with it, and I'm willing to do that. The second thing you do is determine what happened. What happened in this relationship? What was said? What was understood or misunderstood? What did I do? What did he do or she do? That is, you determine what is it, where and when did it, what made it get off track when it was going so well? The third thing is this. apologize. You say, suppose it's not my fault. That's not even an issue. Because, listen, if the friendship is worth saving, it's worth assuming responsibility, whatever responsibility you had. Maybe you say it was totally his or her fault. Let me ask you a question. If you love somebody, really and truly love somebody, does it make any difference whose fault it is? Not really. If you want to mend it, you assume responsibility. Very important. You say, you know, I want to apologize because I must have done something that caused this to happen. Now, if it's something the other person did and it wasn't your fault anyway, you're still winning. What are you doing? You're assuming responsibility because what you're saying is this. This relationship and this friendship is so important to me. You know what? I'm willing to take the heat. I'm willing to take the discipline. You say, you know what that is? You call it unconditional love. That's what you call it. You're willing to take it, no matter whether you deserve it or not. It's not the issue. And so you say to that person, I apologize. I'm very sorry. And the next thing you do to remember is you refuse to blame and you refuse to defend yourself. That person says, here's what you did. I did not do anything of the sort. What's the goal? Is the goal to be right or to win the person? Is the goal to be right to save the relationship? If I don't care anything about the relationship, I can say, you know what? You're blind as a bat. That's what you did. You're just projecting on me what you think. That's not true at all. And you know what? This is the beginning of fellowships, relationships, friendships, and marriages to go down the drain. It's not my fault. It's your fault. And on people go. What happened for long? They have so damaged their relationship, somebody walks away. So what you have to be willing to say is, you know what? Whatever my part is, or I want to apologize, and so you refuse to defend yourself, and then here's what you do. We're talking about saving a fellowship, relationship. You say, what can I do to repair this? What can I do? Tell me something that I can do to help in this relationship. Whatever it takes, I'm willing to do that. So you ask for a suggestion of how you can repair it. What do I need to do? And then the next thing you do is you make a commitment. You say, I'm committed to rebuilding this fellowship, this relationship, this friendship. I'm committed to rebuilding that. Whatever it takes, I'm willing to do it. Now, once you've come this far, I want to give you four questions that'd be good to ask yourself. You really want to save this friendship. There are four questions that I'd like to suggest that you ask. Number one is this, and this is so very, very, very important. I want to ask you, are you listening? Say amen.
1: Amen.
0: All right, here's the first question. Am I projecting on my friend something that happened in my past? Let's say, back in your past somewhere, you were deeply, deeply hurt. Now, what does a person naturally normally do? They start building their defenses. And they build defenses so it cannot happen again. So therefore, someone comes along and you begin to be a little close to that person, and you begin to feel it. And so next thing you know, you're being critical of something in the other person's life. And it's very real to you, very real. What you don't realize is this. Because of past hurts, you are taking your past emotional experiences and projecting it on the other person, not even realizing that you are blaming them for something that somebody else did to you years and years and years ago. That is so common and so destructive, it's absolutely amazing. If you want to retrieve that friendship, you've got to lay down the past. A second question you need to ask yourself is this. Am I just too fearful to have a close relationship with anybody? In other words, is the problem in my friendship the fact that that person's getting too close and I'm a little bit uncomfortable with it? In other words, I got a hell of a lot of space. Give me room. Now, it's one thing to smother somebody and to be possessive of them. You don't want to be smothering. But is the truth that when that person begins to become close to you, something inside of you, you don't even know what it is, something inside of you just raises right up or you pull right down. You think, I can't handle this. And what is you can't handle? I just can't handle it. What it is you have this defense mechanism up because you're afraid to have an intimate relationship with somebody else because you've been hurt and you said you would never be hurt again, no matter what. Let me say one word to you. And this is something that's been said probably 1,000 years, but it's true. It is a whole lot better to have loved and lose it than never to have loved at all. It's better to have a great friend and lose them than never to have had a friendship at all. If you're one of those persons who is so dead set on not being hurt in life, you're in for a lot of disappointments, because you're going to get hurt over and over and over and over again. The only difference between you and somebody who has a dear friend, they've got somebody to share their hurt with, and you've got to stuff it. You've got to keep it to yourself. You don't have anybody you can talk to about it. So you have to ask yourself the question, is my problem in my friendship the fact that I'm really fearful, too fearful to have a close, intimate relationship? Now, the same thing would be true of men and women. So sometimes women have probably more intimate relationships than men, and somehow, you know, men, I just don't want to say too much, it's just macho, strong. You know what? None of that's scriptural. There's nothing to that, except that it'll damage your relationships. Then there's another question you need to ask. Do I have unreal expectations of this relationship? Am I expecting more than this person's able to give? Listen, there's some people who have an enormous amount to give. They know how to love, and they know how to express it. They know how to be happy and peaceful and contented in life. They know how to give of themselves, and some people don't. Listen, not only do they not give of themselves, they don't even know how. They don't even know how to love you. They don't have it on the inside. They don't have the capacity to love. So if you understand that, then you build that relationship, and here's what that means. You're going to have to give more. You're going to have to do more. You're going to have to probably forgive more, because they're not there yet. But if you value that relationship, you'll do whatever's necessary to save it. One last question, there are many questions, but one last I'll mention. Are these feelings of rejection in my friendship because he or she is rejecting me, or is it because I have such a poor sense of self-esteem and poor sense of self-worth, I don't think I really deserve acceptance, and I don't deserve this kind of friendship, and I don't deserve that kind of love, I don't deserve this kind of relationship, I don't deserve this kind of intimacy? And what you're doing is you are feeling rejected, not because they've rejected you. You just don't feel worthy of somebody just pouring out love on you and loving you and with an abundance of love, because that's their person. That's the way they know how to love, and yet you don't. You can heal a damaged relationship if you want to, if you choose to, if you try to, if you're persistent at it. One last thing I'd say is this. Ask God to show you how to help your friend become a godly person. If you ask God to help your friend become a godly person, God will work in your life in the most awesome fashion to help you strengthen, heal, recover, and rescue what will turn out more than likely to be a wonderful, intimate, loving relationship that you'll be glad you didn't lose.
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5: Today's scripture reading is Jude chapter 1, verses 24 and 25. Now to Him who is able to keep you from stumbling, and to make you stand in the presence of His glory, blameless, with great joy, to the only God, our Savior, through Jesus Christ our Lord, be glory, majesty, dominion, and authority, before all time, and now, and forever. Amen.
6: Scripture is filled with many wonderful promises from the Lord, but we often struggle to accept them as true in our own life. God wants us to believe that He's willing and able to do what He has said He will accomplish. God assures us we don't have to give in to sin. Jesus experienced this truth when the Holy Spirit led Him into the wilderness for an encounter with Satan. Our Savior successfully resisted the devil's enticements by recalling who the Father is and what He had promised. The world we live in has a lot of traps, and they can be hard to detect. For example, Peter had a conversation with a servant girl and ended up denying that he knew Jesus Christ. Like the disciple, we sometimes have trouble recognizing a situation's potential danger, but our Heavenly Father understands what is involved, and He knows just how we should respond. When you face temptation or encounter an unexpected difficulty, the approach needs to be the same. Turn your attention to the Lord and keep it there until your mind is filled with the knowledge of Him. Allow the Scriptures to guide your prayers and stand firm until the promised help comes.
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6: Your compliments could be doing more harm than good. Here's A Moment with Charles Stanley.
0: Let's say that a person performs very, very well, and you want to praise them, and you express that. Sometimes that person can't handle it, and what happens is they begin to expect it. When a person begins to expect and anticipate and draw out of you praise, and then what's happened is they have abused the awesome position they have and the privilege. When they can't handle it, that same praise that builds up this person and their self-esteem and makes them better at what they do can destroy this person. Because if they can't handle the way you genuinely express your appreciation and they want more and more of it, then what's happening is they're not doing it for the right motive. Secondly, they're going to get into this trench that's going to head them in a direction that they're going to make a big mistake in life. And so their motives get all mixed up, because instead of trying to please God, now they're trying to please you, because if they please you, you're going to parade them before other people. And you have to be wise as to how much you give, where they are, can they handle that? because some people go ahead and just talk about how what you said about them and blah, blah, blah, and then they get prideful and egotistical. It's amazing that you can, in the right spirit, ruin somebody.
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8: From the Rock Newsroom, I'm Randy Atkinson with a Rock 98.5 local news update. In collaboration with Farm and Food Care Saskatchewan, Creek Ridge Farms once again will be taking part in the Saskatchewan Open Farms Day. Province-wide event will be happening at various locations throughout the province. Creek Ridge will be opening their farm up Saturday. Equipment displays, crop samples, animals, hay rides, barbecue, and more. So from Yorkton, you head west on Highway 52. Continue for about 3 miles, then you go 3.25 miles north. Watch for signs. You can also check out the Saskatchewan Open Farm Days website, and you can get some more details right there. Meantime, recent media release from the RCMP is saying for the first time in 30 years, the police force is updating the look of its frontline police vehicles to improve visibility and provide a modern, distinctive appearance. Announcement states the update look features will have white doors on a black base, along with high visibility reflective graphics to ensure the vehicles can be easily recognized in all conditions, day or night, in rural or urban settings, and right across the nation. By the way, the vehicle and its new look likely to hit the roads sometime this summer. Meantime, Canadian Taxpayers Federation is pointing to results of a newly released Leger poll showing wide support to keep the fuel tax removed beyond September 8th. Feds dropped that. That was a 10 cents a liter drop, and it was to last until September 8th. But those Canadians who have been polled came back strong, 71% opposing the fuel tax going back up. And if you break it down even further, you'll see respondents in Saskatchewan and Manitoba the most likely to oppose the gas tax hike. Boy, this is quite a piece of music they're playing in Germany. Small organ, eastern part of the country in Germany, is the headliner for the world's slowest concert. Boy, I'll tell you, you can't toe-tap to this. It's been playing the same piece of music by composer John Cage at a snail's pace for nearly 25 years. A rare chord change took place yesterday. They went from 7 notes to 8. It represented the completion of about 4% of the 639-year endeavor. Historic moment, apparently, inside the medieval Burschardi Church in Halberstadt, Germany, that reflected the past, present, and future of the project, as well as those who are following its, albeit extremely slow, progression. While the project started in the year 2000, a performance began September 5th, 2001. That was Cage's 89th birthday. How did it start? With a silent pause that lasted a year and a half until February of 2003, when the first chords then could actually be heard. The composition, called Organ, As Slow as Possible, is scheduled to finish September 4th in the year 2640. More than 150 people squeezed inside the church yesterday to witness what was the piece's 17th chord change. Dozens more were watching the live stream outside. Hey, let's have a look at Rock Sports. CFL Week 10 gets going tonight. Calgary will be at Toronto. Tomorrow, Ottawa and Regina to play the Riders. So, big one, Riders. Hey, you got to keep winning. You know, you're at 5-2. Just one win behind Edmonton. And Ottawa hasn't won yet. They're 0-7 to complete Week 10. Saturday doubleheader. Edmonton at Montreal. Hamilton is at BC. Meantime, in baseball, Ernie Clement hit a two-run homer in the 10th. Toronto beat Houston 5-4 and take 2 of 3. They'll play one game in Chicago today against the Cubs. That was postponed from an earlier date. Then they'll move into Philadelphia for 3. And as far as the Hlinka-Gretzky hockey tournament is concerned, midget hockey players, U18. Canada wrapped up with a perfect 3-0 record, beating Sweden yesterday 7-3. Regina's Maddox Schultz, Regina's Liam Pugh, those two outstanding midget players with the Regina Pack Canadians last year, actually the last 2 years, each had a goal in the game. Canada finishing first in their pool will now play Finland in a semifinal game on Friday. With a Rock 98.5 local news update, I'm Randy Atkinson.

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2: 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Producers, industry reps, and community members gathered late July on the 28th for the East Central Research Foundation and Suncrest College Field Day. They explored the latest applied ag research taking place at the research farm, which is located south of Yorkton. Participants had an opportunity to get on a guided tour of active crop trials, soil health initiatives, and more. Now, as far as the tour are concerned, that is a strong partnership formed by Suncrest College and East Central Research Farm, demonstrating how applied research helps in the ag industry. Regina Food Bank, one of the places benefiting from a recent donation from Perlator that will help expand food collection and delivery. Food Bank, now the owner of a refurbished delivery truck. Now, the trucks are being donated to the Regina Food Bank vehicle fleet, and throughout Regina, that's where they'll make deliveries, of course. But Perlator themselves donated 14 retired delivery trucks to food banks across the country, one in Regina, the only one in Saskatchewan, to get a new vehicle. Well, a newer vehicle. Provincial government and the Saskatchewan NDP again locking horns on the issue of Premier Scott Moe attending the funeral of the late U.S. Senator Lindsey Graham last week in Washington, D.C., upon the invitation of Graham's family. So the NDP says, well, you're being invited by the family. You should pay for it yourself. But the Premier, Scott Moe, said government trips are necessary, and one of the Premier's core responsibilities is to lead and represent Saskatchewan internationally. Moe says the NDP has urged them to make trade missions to China, India, U.S., now condemning the Premier for going, adding that demanding action one day and acting or attacking it the next day is not serious politics, as the Premier went down for a day and ended up coming back from the funeral. Lindsey Graham, who was pretty popular in Saskatchewan, really, for appearances. He was here in 2009 and 2015 and always asking about energy and energy sources. Meantime, one of the leaders of the Alberta Separation Organization says his group getting closer to releasing an upcoming white paper exploring the structural policies needed to establish an independent country. Keith Wilson, one of the co-leaders of the third-party advertiser Let Alberta Decide, also launched the Alberta Transition Council. Group describes itself as focused on building the institutional, fiscal, and legal foundations to deliver a functioning sovereign state. Not all certainly on board here. In fact, I'm not sure how many, and they're already talking about the financial impact of that. The Calgary Chamber of Commerce released a report in June saying Alberta's separation from Canada could spur a business exodus and shrink the provincial economy by $62 billion every year. Fainting at ballparks, lions dying in a zoo, woman taking shelter in a car and then found dead. Part of the scenes caused by record heat wave in Northeast Asia, illustrating how extreme temperatures have gripped South Korea, North Korea, and Japan. In most of South Korea, the heat wave advisory in place yesterday. Temperatures in Seoul, home to about 20 million people, and adjacent areas hit 40. Japan's anti-disaster agency reported more than 18,000 people with heat stroke symptoms had to be taken to hospital since mid-May in South Korea. 2,200 people have been diagnosed with heat-related illnesses. 19 have died. About 17,000 livestock, including chickens, ducks, pigs, and also 160,000 farm fishes, have also died. On Sunday, the southeastern city of Yangsan saw a temperature. The temperature, this is not with Humidex, 42.5 degrees. Highest figure recorded ever in weather observation since Korea started recording it in 1904. Rock sports in baseball. Ernie Clement, two-run homer, 10th inning. Toronto beat Houston 5-4-10 and take 2 of 3. Third straight series win for the Jays, so they're trending in the right way. They get one game in Chicago today, postponed from an earlier date. Be nice to win that one, because then they go to Philadelphia for 3. That won't get any easier. Philadelphia, good team. And Don Mattingly, who is the bench coach for the Blue Jays for 3 years, now managing Philadelphia, and he's got them back into a playoff position. Week 10 CFL season, Calgary, Toronto tonight. Stamps go in 4-4. Argos 3-4. Tomorrow, Riders host Ottawa. Redblacks winless 0-7. Riders 5-2 after winning in Edmonton last weekend. Then Saturday, doubleheader featuring the top two teams in the league, Edmonton at 6-2 in Montreal to play the Owls, who were 7-1. Week 10 ends Saturday night. Hamilton will be at BC. With a Rock 98.5 local news update, I'm Randy Atkinson.
3: I'm Steve O'Dell with Mission Network News. Nihad Hassan, a Syrian Kurdish pastor based in Lebanon, has been detained at the Afrin Central Civil Prison in northern Syria. Pierre Hosni with Horizons International says the charges against him are an excuse by those who don't like what he's doing. He leads Horizons Kurdish Church Ministry in Lebanon and has played a crucial role in reaching Muslims in several countries. Pray for fruitful ministry while Pastor Nihad is in prison and learn more of his story at our website. Then, where do you go for the truth if all your media is censored? Iran's government maintains tight control over the entire nation's internet access. Press is limited to state-controlled media. Lana Silk with Transform Iran says that is why they created Media Ministry Farsi Christian News Network. It reports truthfully on events in Iran, and it does so with a Christian worldview. Recently, FCNN made their website accessible in English and Dutch. Pray that more Iranians would find this service. Mission Network News, a service of One Way Ministries. I'm Steve O'Dell.
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2: Hey, this morning we're talking with Randy Golden. I want to see her business card is what I want to see. She's a city councilor. She's the executive director of Yorkton Tourism. She's the president of SUMA. I'm not sure what else. This ain't a business card. This is kind of like a great big poster you got to have with all the jobs you got. Good morning, Randy Golden.
8: Good morning, and what I do is what everybody does in this province. Everybody is busy. If they started writing things down, I mean, that's how we get things done in this province.
2: Isn't that the truth? And you're a big part of that, and we got some things coming up here I know you want to talk about. Let's first of all maybe go to the Yorkton Brick Mill Road Rally is taking place this weekend. First of all, compliments to Larry Perrin. Everybody involved in this project, initially a lot of people went, is it worth saving? And I think now we all know, yes, this is a big part of Yorkton history, the big rally coming up Saturday.
8: Well, the brick mill, it's not just the brick mill. It's everything that goes around. It's the history boards of Yorkton. If you haven't been out there and walked around and read the history book, history boards,
2: right,
8: this is a great time this weekend for rally around the mill. So there's a car rally, but there's live entertainment. There's food. There's just something for everyone to do. So make sure that you at some time during Saturday stop in there.
2: Yeah, as you said, I think some people are, the storyboards aren't familiar with those. And boy, that just gives you a rich history of that area. And I'm a history buff, and I like sitting in an area going, you know what, 150 years ago, there would have been people walking here. I just love that kind of idea of history.
8: Yeah. Well, Yorkton has always been known for being a gathering spot.
2: Yeah.
8: And it is really highlighted around those history boards. So if you haven't been out there, that should be a goal of yours this Saturday.
2: Yeah, you bet. Road rally going on. And then Living Skies Music, this has started by a group, and I think they had it in Humboldt. I'm not sure other locations, but it's 2 days of music at the exhibition ground. This is big. This is some big-time talent. This is going to be fun.
8: We've got great talent coming, but again, a gathering spot.
2: Yep.
8: So, you know, as August is winding down, and gosh, we don't want that, but there's something to do. We're looking for people to come from outside of Yorkton, you know, school supplies, all the things you have to do, and then take in some music. And if you're going to say, well, I'm not into country or I'm not into rock, we've got both.
2: Yep.
8: One day will feature rock, one will feature country. So this is the first ever. We're hoping for great weather, which we know we're going to have. Because we're due, it's going to be a great time for some music, a family event. There's things for the family to do. So Gallagher Center, all around the Gallagher Center outdoors.
2: Yeah, you know, and I think, too, Aaron Keenley, the mayor, had talked about, you know, hosting an event like this and making it a success opens the doors for other opportunities for the city, too.
8: Well, we're always looking for opportunities to host things, to bring people into the city. That's one of our goals. But the other goal is to provide really good family entertainment and fun for the people that live here.
2: Yeah, and doing that. Now, also, want to talk about what's happening out at York Lake, and that's the Canoe Kayak Club. We had them on earlier. They have a glow paddle going, and I know you want to talk a bit about that because they got a second one coming up.
8: Well, the glow paddle is again happening on August 21st, so you can go out there and do that. But at any time, you can go out and rent a paddle board if you've never tried one, or a kayak, or a canoe. And then also, you can watch. We have, that's the venue. This is the second year now that the rowing club has had a presence in Yorkton. And I've been very privileged. I had a grandson that rowed in Saskatoon, then was rowing with the UBC Thunderbirds. And if you've never seen rowing, or just seen it on TV, go out there and see the skill that the young people have in rowing across the lake. And it's a beautiful venue, York Lake. So we've got canoe, kayak, rowing. So get out there and take a picnic and really enjoy that venue that we have so close to Yorkton.
2: I'll tell you, lots going on. That's a small part of it. Check Yorkton events, everything else that you can find out what's taking place on every weekend in our city. Randy Golden, always a pleasure. Have yourself a great day. I know you will. And thanks for taking a little time to enlighten us with what's going on.
8: Enjoy everything happening in Yorkton.
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15 in Manitoba. It's now time to look at the Rock weather. And tonight, Rock weather, cloudy with 30% chance of showers early this evening and a risk of a thunderstorm clearing later on in the evening. Wind northwest 40 kilometers an hour, gusting to 60, becoming light this evening and a low of 10 degrees. Tomorrow, that's Friday, a mixed sun and cloud, wind becoming northwest 30 kilometers an hour, gusting to 50 near noon. High of 22 and a low of 11. Saturday, sunny, high of 22, low of 10. Sunday, mixed sun and cloud, high of 21 degrees and a low of 11. And Monday, mixed sun and cloud, high of 23 and a low of 12. Coming up next, Daniel Richter, Motivation on the Rock, 98.5.

John Reddick, praise God, holding on the Rock 98.5. My name is Brian Sedley. How you rockers doing today? It's 12:25, 1:25 in Manitoba, and CFL is back tonight for week number 10. It's going to be the Calgary Stampeders playing the Toronto Argonauts. So after lending BMO Field to international soccer events that happened in Toronto, Toronto finally plays its first true home game of the season. Quarterback Chad Kelly is expected to return from this neck injury to navigate a Toronto passing game that leads the CFL with 365 yards per game. It's strength against weakness in this game. Calgary's league-leading offense, they have 40 points per game, faces a leaky Toronto defense allowing 31 points per game. However, Calgary's secondary has given up 330 passing yards per game, giving Argos receivers like Mekhi Polk plenty of fantasy upside. And experts are saying Calgary is at a narrow 1.5-point road favorite. Coming up next, got Ben Bueller with Broken World here on The Rock 98.5, or the station that's making a difference.

0: Matt Maher, gonna be all right on the Rock 98.5. My name is Brian Sedley. Hope everyone's having a wonderful afternoon so far. And just want to tell you, our Eason Treats contest winner of $100 gift card. 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
1: Good afternoon, Rockers. 1:35, 1:35 in Manitoba. My name is Brian Sedley, and it's now time to look back at today's history with On This Day. And on this day in 1960, Chubby Checker performs his version of Hank Ballard's The Twist on the Dick Clark Show, starting a worldwide dance craze. On this day in 1996, American punk rock band The Ramones, well, they performed the last time at the Palace in Hollywood, California. On this day in 2006, Tiger Woods, at the age of 30, he became the youngest player to compile 50 PGA Tour wins with a three-stroke victory over Jim Furyk in the Buick Open in Grand Blanc, Michigan. On this day in 2015, comedian Jon Stewart hosted his last episode of The Daily Show, a news program that became a leading forum for current events, especially politics. On this day in 1952, Canada's first TV station launched. CBFT Montreal officially began broadcasting, and this marked the birth of Canadian television, premiering bilingual programming a month before English language CBLT opened in Toronto. And that was On This Day on The Rock 98.5. Do Everything, Stephen Curtis Chapman, is coming up next here on your music station. 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

0: Megan Woods, heaven down here on The Rock 98.5. Well, the Yorkton Gardeners Market is going to be happening every Saturday. And it's going to be located at the Prairie Harvest Christian Life Center in their north parking lot. So not sure where that is. You can either Google Map it or I'll tell you right now. It's at Melrose Avenue and Simpson Street. So one block east and one block south of Broadway and Gladstone intersection. What do they got there? Well, they got fresh vegetables and fruit, home preserves, honey, eggs, home baking, arts and crafts, plants, fresh cut flowers, and much more. They are saying, please bring your own bag. And for more information on becoming a vendor, call Renee at 306-744-2945 or text Renee at 306-217-7444.
1: One day I watched a young friend take my toddling grandchild for a loop around a large room. The teenager bent almost double and matched his steps with Benjamin's small shuffling ones. Their eyes connected, the baby's adoring and trusting, and the young man's gentle and encouraging. Only a few minutes before, though, I had taken that grand bean for a walk, standing behind and letting him cling to my hands. He had set out for all points on the compass, exploring everything and distracted by everything. Before him now, though, stood a more compelling interest. As long as that young man filled his vision, Benjamin followed willingly wherever he led. The Lord is my shepherd, we recite. He leads me beside still waters. The 23rd Psalm has always given me two images. God's back up ahead, scouting the path for both provision and enemies, or God far to the rear, watching my back and leading from behind, as shepherds also do, guiding with his voice and protecting with his rod. But my grandson's walk that day gave me a third image of how God leads. His favorite way, I'll bet, as close as my breath, bent double over my toddling steps, his eyes meeting mine, our hands linked. He fills my entire sight, and I'm content to allow him to choose my path. Turn your eyes upon Jesus, the old hymn says. Look full in his wonderful face, and the things of earth will grow strangely dim. For Simple Words, I'm Kathleen Gibson.
2: Simple Words with Kathleen Gibson is brought to you by Springside Baptist Church.
3: Hi, this is Pastor Richard Kaunhofen of the Springside Baptist Church. If you desire to be a part of a community of faith who long to know Jesus and share him with others, we invite you to experience a Sunday morning with us. Here you will find something for each member of your family. 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
2: For who is God besides the Lord? 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

Royal Blood, David Funk, Jen Johnson on The Rock 98.5. Coming up next, we'll have Casting Crowns, a little courageous for you. My name is Brian Sedley. It's 12:50, 1:50 in Manitoba, and that about ends my day here in studios. And make sure you stay tuned for tomorrow's show. Tomorrow's show, Tell Me Something Good, we'll have Ken Gordon from the Legion on air, and he'll let us know everything going on within the Legion. As well, we'll have the Western Canada strongest woman on the show. She's going to be on the show from 6:30 to 8:30, and her name is Jackie Ochevsky. And she is going to arm wrestle Randy. It's going to be live on Facebook Live as well, too, for the arm wrestling. Want to say a big happy birthdays to our birthdays today. M. Night Shyamalan. He turned 56 years old. Ginger Spice, remember her from Spice Girl, Spice Up My Life, 54 years old today. And Vera Farmiga, she plays Norman Bates' mother, Norma Bates, in the show. She is 53 years old today. Stay blessed, everyone. We'll talk tomorrow for the Rockin' Big Breakfast with Brian and Randy. We will.

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Good afternoon. Crystal Disty here with you again, just after 1 o'clock. Let's get our afternoon together started with John Allen featuring Mac Brock. But first, the River Worship PDA on The Rock 98.5.

That's John Allen and Mac Brock with their song, Keep On Finding More. And now it's time for your word of life. Psalm 119, verse 160. All your ways are true. All your righteous laws are eternal. Psalm 119, verse 160. Today's word of life. Coming up, Emerson Day, right after Manifest Never Let You Go. Your music, your station, The Rock 98.5.

Emerson Day, no smoke. And now, let's take a look at your rock weather update. Increasing cloud today with 30% chance of showers, risk of a thunderstorm, and a high of 21. Tonight, cloudy with 30% chance of showers, risk of a thunderstorm, then clearing and a low of 10. Friday, mix of sun and cloud and 22. Saturday, sunny and a high of 22. Sunday, mix of sun and cloud and 21. Monday, mix of sun and cloud and a high of 23 degrees. That's your rock weather update. Coming up, we've got Tyler Philip Ratcliffe. Right after, We Are Vessel, the proof of his love. On The Rock 98.5.

0: That's Tyler Philip Ratcliffe with Wrestled with an Angel. I'm Crystal Disty here with you again this afternoon. And today, over on the Facebook page, we're asking if you could only listen to one album for the next month, what would it be? And over in the comments, Donna got us started off by saying for her, it would be King of Hearts by Brandon Lake. And for myself, pretty much anything from Mercy Me or Jeremy Camp, especially his album Play. As usual, my favorite part of hosting is I have the opportunity to choose and talk about more than one album.
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0: Mark your calendars for a hot dog barbecue fundraiser. 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

0: Big Daddy Weave with Love Come to Life. And today we are talking about what album we would choose if we could only listen to one for the entire month. And Sherilyn mentioned a classic, Dark Side of the Moon by Pink Floyd. And this is the kind of music that I grew up with because my parents were quite young when they had me, so I grew up listening to their music more so than my own generation, at least until about middle school and high school. And some of those included my dad's favorite band, CCR, Creedence Clearwater Revival. And one of my favorites that I still love listening to is Fleetwood Mac.
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That's Josh Gwynn with his song, Touch of Heaven. Here we are at the end of our first hour together today, which means coming up next hour, we've got Focus on the Family's Family Minute. But first, here's Building 429, Where I Belong, on The Rock 98.5.

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3: 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Let's get this hour started with Sons of Sunday, right after Brandon Heath leaving Eden. 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
1: Sons of Sunday, one more day. And now, let's head over and take a look at your word of life. Psalm 119, verse 160. All your ways are true. All your righteous laws are eternal. Psalm 119, verse 160. Today's word of life. Coming up right after this for King and Country. But first, the City Harmonic, A City on a Hill. 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

0: On the night you fall in all the pieces, you can bring your lonely heart to Jesus. What if I told you that I believe it?
1: That's for King and Country with their newest song, What If I Told You? And now it's time for your rock weather update. Increasing cloud today with 30% chance of showers, risk of a thunderstorm, and a high of 21. Tonight, cloudy with 30% chance of showers, risk of a thunderstorm, then clearing and a low of 10. Friday, mix of sun and cloud and 22. Saturday, sunny and a high of 22. Sunday, mix of sun and cloud and 21. Monday, mix of sun and cloud and a high of 23 degrees. That's your rock weather update. Coming up, John Reddick, right after Royal Taylor, Make a Move. 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

0: John Reddick with his song, The Way. Hey, I'm Crystal Disty, and today over on the Facebook page, we're asking if you could only listen to one album for the next month, what would it be? And back over in the comments, Shanna said that for her, it would be Anything by Garth Brooks. This is also another type of music that I grew up listening to in rural Ontario. And my favorite album is No Fences, and I used to sing When the Thunder Rolls all the time. But a couple of my other favorites include Tanya Tucker, The Judds, and the Rankin Family, especially the album with their song We Rise Again, which I did a solo to when I was in middle school.
1: And that would be a good, more neutral question to ask. Hey, do you know any of your friends who have been bullied online or who are really depressed about it?
2: This is Focus on the Family Minute with Sue Acuna about parents setting rules and limitations with your child's technology.
1: And then they can start talking about it, which gives you a chance to talk about what we should do if that ever happens to you. Mm. And like I said, it's hard to admit that you're being bullied, but even to come and say, I don't like what this person is saying. But also, parents need to monitor phone use. This is one of the hardest things for parents, is to not let them take their phone, their smartwatch, their iPad into the bedroom without some rules and some limitations. Yeah. You wouldn't let a stranger show up at your door, say, I want to go talk to your daughter in her bedroom. You wouldn't let that happen. But she can absolutely do that on her phone.
2: More from Sue Acuna and Cynthia Tobias on how you can properly monitor your child's time on social media and the internet at familyminute.org.
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That's Tim Timmons with his song, The Way We Love. And today we are talking about what album we would choose if it was the one we had to listen to for the next month. And Clay suggested Breakfast with Barnabas by Jay Calder. And so this is something that was unfamiliar to me. So I looked it up. Oh my goodness. The finger picking guitar is absolutely beautiful. This is the style of guitar that my husband really loves and would love to be able to play some. Day he learned a lullaby that he used to play for our kids when they were babies, and I absolutely love hearing him play it, although it's been slightly more than a few years now.

Life Church music, so much. And coming up in just a few minutes, Randy will have your local news and sports update. And a little later in the hour, we'll also have Simple Words with Kathleen Gibson. But for now, here's Megan Woods, I Believe You, on The Rock 98.5.

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1: From The Rock Newsroom, I'm Randy Atkinson with a Rock 98.5 local news update. In collaboration with Farm and Food Care Saskatchewan, Creek Ridge Farms once again will be taking part in the Saskatchewan Open Farms Day. Province-wide event will be happening at various locations throughout the province. Creek Ridge will be opening their farm up Saturday. Equipment displays, crop samples, animals, hay rides, barbecue, and more. So from Yorkton, you head west on Highway 52. Continue for about 3 miles, then you go 3 1/4 miles north. Watch for signs. You can also check out the Saskatchewan Open Farm Day's website, and you can get some more details right there. Meantime, recent media release from the RCMP is saying for the first time in 30 years, the police force is updating the look of its frontline police vehicles to improve visibility and provide a modern, distinctive appearance. Announcement states the update look features will have white doors on a black base, along with high visibility reflective graphics to ensure the vehicles can be easily recognized in all conditions, day or night, in rural or urban settings, and right across the nation. By the way, the vehicle and its new look likely to hit the roads sometime this summer. Meantime, Canadian Taxpayers Federation is pointing to results of a newly released Leger poll showing wide support to keep the fuel tax removed beyond September 8th. Feds dropped that. That was a 10 cents a liter drop, and it was to last until September 8th. But those Canadians who have been polled came back strong, 71% opposing the fuel tax going back up. And if you break it down even further, you'll see respondents in Saskatchewan and Manitoba the most likely to oppose the gas tax hike. Boy, this is quite a piece of music they're playing in Germany. Small organ, eastern part of the country in Germany, is the headliner for the world's slowest concert. Boy, I'll tell you, you can't toe-tap to this. It's been playing the same piece of music by composer John Cage at a snail's pace for nearly 25 years. A rare chord change took place yesterday. They went from 7 notes to 8. It represented the completion of about 4% of the 639-year endeavor. Historic moment, apparently, inside the medieval Burchardi Church in Halberstadt, Germany, that reflected the past, present, and future of the project, as well as those who are following its, albeit extremely slow, progression. While the project started in the year 2000, a performance began September 5th, 2001. That was Cage's 89th birthday. How did it start? With a silent pause that lasted a year and a half until February of 2003, when the first chords then could actually be heard. The composition, called Organ, as slow as possible, is scheduled to finish September 4th in the year 2640. More than 150 people squeezed inside the church yesterday to witness what was the piece's 17th chord change. Dozens more were watching the live stream outside. Hey, let's have a look at Rock Sports. CFL Week 10 gets going tonight. Calgary will be at Toronto. Tomorrow, Ottawa and Regina to play the Riders. So, big one, Riders. Hey, you got to keep winning. You know, you're 5-2, just one win behind Edmonton. And Ottawa hasn't won yet. They're 0-7 to complete Week 10. Saturday doubleheader, Edmonton at Montreal. Hamilton is at BC. Meantime, in baseball, Ernie Clement hit a two-run homer in the 10th. Toronto beat Houston 5-4 and take 2 of 3. They'll play one game in Chicago today against the Cubs. That was postponed from an earlier date. Then they'll move into Philadelphia for three. And as far as the Hlinka Gretzky hockey tournament is concerned, midget hockey players, U18, Canada wrapped up with a perfect 3-0 record, beating Sweden yesterday 7-3. Regina's Maddox Schultz, Regina's Liam Pugh, those two outstanding midget players with the Regina Pack Canadians last year, actually the last 2 years, each had a goal in the game. Canada finishing first in their pool will now play Finland in a semifinal game on Friday. With a Rock 98.5 local news update, I'm Randy Atkinson.
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1: Just after 3 o'clock, I'm Crystal Disty. Let's get back into the music with Presence Music. Right after, Mariah Peters, I Choose Jesus. On The Rock, 98.5.

That's Presence Music. Pick up that book. And now it's time for your word of life. Psalm 119, verse 160. All your ways are true. All your righteous laws are eternal. Psalm 119, verse 160. Today's word of life. Coming up, we've got Yveth Luna, right after The Color, Let It Be Love. Your music, your station, The Rock 98.5.

Yveth Luna with her song Making Waves. And now let's head over and take a look at your rock weather update. Tonight, cloudy with 30% chance of showers, risk of a thunderstorm, then clearing and a low of 10. Friday, mix of sun and cloud and 22. Saturday, sunny and a high of 22. Sunday, mix of sun and cloud and 21. Monday, mix of sun and cloud and a high of 23 degrees. That's your rock weather update. Coming up right after this, John Waller and Eric Lee Bromley. But first, Sanctus Real, Keep My Heart Alive. 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

0: John Waller and Eric Lee Bromley with Surprise Me. I'm Crystal Disty, and today over on the Facebook page, we're asking if you could only listen to one album for the next month, what would it be? And Ken said that for him, it would be Queen, specifically their Queen 2 album. And looking at the song list for this album, I think this may be the one that I know the least about, and I might have to listen to it a little later. And as I've said before, my music tastes are so broad. I don't think I have encountered a style of music that I can say I do not like as a whole. And overall, I just enjoy experiencing and discovering new music, even if it is only new to me.
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3: Hello, this is Yorkton MLA David Chan. 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

0: Naomi Faith, Joy Remains. Today we are talking about what album we would choose if it was the one we had to listen to for an entire month. And back over in the comments, Adele said that for her it would be Jay and the Americans' Greatest Hits album. And I have to admit, it didn't ring a bell right away, but then I looked at some of the songs that I definitely do recognize, like This Magic Moment and Walking in the Rain. And this is more of the classic pop rock music that my uncle would play with his cover band. And I still remember my cousin and I sneaking out to the garage to listen to them practice. I have no real idea if they were actually any good or not, but we thought it was pretty good.
1: Blessed are the poor, Jesus said, for theirs is the kingdom of heaven. Then he surrounded himself with people in distress, sick, needy, despised, and demon-possessed. His life implies that true followers will do likewise, that in the loving of those less blessed, we lavishly love him. From embracing the needy to ignoring them, from living with them to separating from them, from sharing with them to hefting them off onto the government. Some of we Christians have come a long way since Christ spoke those living words, haven't we? For all my life, I've been one of those many yawning people sitting weekly in a pew in a large, frequently empty church, thinking seldom of the money it takes to maintain and heat it so I could be comfortable on Sunday. Petty things frequently occupy, even divide the church, don't they? In a shamefully un-Christ-like way, we too often ignore people's genuine needs in order to maintain financial stability, to protect self-interest, to keep our doors open so we can do all that again next week. What is the church, really? What should it be? Perhaps not much more than this, a bunch of people sharply aware of their multifaceted disabilities and Christ's all-encompassing ability, sticking close to God and each other, stepping out in faith, sharing whatever they have, and changing their world with their extravagant love of Jesus. The Church of the Blessed Poor. It will inherit the kingdom of heaven. Let's join that one. For Simple Words, I'm Kathleen Gibson.
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That's Need to Breathe, The Long Surrender. And coming up at the top of the hour, Randy Atkinson will have your local news and sports update. And not too long after that, we'll also have Moments That Motivate. 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
1: 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In collaboration with Farm and Food Care Saskatchewan, Creek Ridge Farms once again will be taking part in the Saskatchewan Open Farms Day. Province-wide event will be happening at various locations throughout the province. Creek Ridge will be opening their farm up Saturday. Equipment displays, crop samples, animals, hay rides, barbecue, and more. So from Yorkton, you head west on Highway 52, continue for about 3 miles, then you go 3 1/4 miles north. Watch for signs. You can also check out the Saskatchewan Open Farm Days website, and you can get some more details right there. Meantime, recent media release from the RCMP is saying for the first time in 30 years, the police force is updating the look of its frontline police vehicles to improve visibility and provide a modern, distinctive appearance. Announcement states the update look features will have white doors on a black base, along with high visibility reflective graphics to ensure the vehicles can be easily recognized in all conditions, day or night, in rural or urban settings, and right across the nation. By the way, the vehicle and its new look likely to hit the roads sometime this summer. Meantime, Canadian Taxpayers Federation is pointing to results of a newly released Leger poll showing wide support to keep the fuel tax removed beyond September 8th. Feds dropped that. That was a 10 cents a liter drop, and it was to last until September 8th. But those Canadians who have been polled came back strong, 71% opposing the fuel tax going back up. And if you break it down even further, you'll see respondents in Saskatchewan and Manitoba the most likely to oppose the gas tax hike. Boy, this is quite a piece of music they're playing in Germany. Small organ, eastern part of the country in Germany, is the headliner for the world's slowest concert. Boy, I'll tell you, you can't toe-tap to this. It's been playing the same piece of music by composer John Cage at a snail's pace for nearly 25 years. A rare chord change took place yesterday. They went from 7 notes to 8. It represented the completion of about 4% of the 639-year endeavor. Historic moment, apparently, inside the medieval Burschardi Church in Halberstadt, Germany, that reflected the past, present, and future of the project, as well as those who are following its, albeit extremely slow, progression. While the project started in the year 2000, a performance began September 5th, 2001. That was Cage's 89th birthday. How did it start? With a silent pause that lasted a year and a half until February of 2003, when the first chords then could actually be heard. The composition, called Organ, as slow as possible, is scheduled to finish September 4th in the year 2640. More than 150 people squeezed inside the church yesterday to witness what was the piece's 17th chord change. Dozens more were watching the live stream outside. Hey, let's have a look at Rock Sports. CFL Week 10 gets going tonight. Calgary will be at Toronto. Tomorrow, Ottawa and Regina to play the Riders. So, big one, Riders. Hey, you got to keep winning. You know, you're at 5-2. Just one win behind Edmonton. And Ottawa hasn't won yet. They're 0-7. To complete Week 10, Saturday doubleheader, Edmonton at Montreal. Hamilton is at BC. Meantime, in baseball, Ernie Clement hit a two-run homer in the 10th. Toronto beat Houston 5-4 and take 2 of 3. They'll play one game in Chicago today against the Cubs. That was postponed from an earlier date. Then they'll move into Philadelphia for 3. And as far as Hlinka Gretzky hockey tournament is concerned, midget hockey players, U18. Canada wrapped up with a perfect 3-0 record, beating Sweden yesterday 7-3. Regina's Maddox Schultz, Regina's Liam Pugh, those two outstanding midget players with the Regina Pack Canadians last year, actually the last 2 years, each had a goal in the game. Canada, finishing first in their pool, will now play Finland in a semifinal game on Friday. With a Rock 98.5 local news update, I'm Randy Atkinson.
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Lindy with their song Priority. And now let's take a look at your word of life. Psalm 119, verse 160. All your ways are true. All your righteous laws are eternal. Psalm 119, verse 160. Today's word of life. Coming up, Matt LaFay. Right after, Matt Maher. Gonna be all right. Your music, your station, The Rock 98.5.

It's Afternoons with Crystal Disty. Just a regular mama begging her kids for just a little less drama. 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

Matt LaFay with I Need You. And now for your rock weather update. Tonight, cloudy with 30% chance of showers, risk of a thunderstorm, then clearing and a low of 10. Friday, mix of sun and cloud and 22. Saturday, sunny and a high of 22. Sunday, mix of sun and cloud and 21. Monday, mix of sun and cloud and a high of 23 degrees. That's your rock weather update.

0: That's Christian Stanfill with their song, The Lord Our God. Hey, I'm Crystal Disty, and today over on the Facebook page, we're asking if you could only listen to one album for the next month, what would it be? And Jim said for him, it would be anything by Josh Groban. And as I said earlier, I don't think that there is a specific style or genre of music that I could say I don't like. There are some that I definitely prefer more than others. One of my absolute favorite operatic songs, aside from Phantom of the Opera, is a duet that Josh Groban did with Charlotte Church, The Prayer. And it is absolutely beautiful. 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
3: It seems like only yesterday that my four-year-old daughter, Gabrielle, asked me to teach her how to make a rock jump across the water. I was just thankful that she didn't ask me to explain quantum physics or something even harder, like setting an alarm clock in a hotel room. We headed to the river in my Jeep, and I told her about the importance of finding just the right rocks. We started searching for smooth rocks that were fairly flat on one side. I showed her how you have to pop your wrist to get the stone to spin fast and dance across the water. I recalled the hours I spent alone as a child practicing skipping rocks. After all, patience and practice are required for everything in life, and you can't master anything in just one day. When we left, I suggested we go get some dessert, so I drove to the ice cream shop to enjoy a messy chocolate treat. The waitress asked Gabrielle if she was having a good time, and she said, "Yes, ma'am, and my daddy is a good rock skipper." It was a banner day that I won't forget. Later that evening, I thought about little David searching for five smooth stones for his sling. Before he ever faced Goliath, he was well acquainted with the proper rocks he would need. You know, he had already killed a lion and a bear and was more than proficient. He only needed one rock for Goliath, yet he still had enough rocks to topple four more giants. We too should be prepared with spiritual stones like God's word and a heart full of prayer and faith. And after all, we can face any giant when Jesus Christ is our solid rock.
2: To learn more about humorist, speaker, and storyteller Tim Lovelace, or to find out when Tim will be in your area, go to timlovelace.com and be sure to follow Tim on social media.
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0: That's Dan Bremnes, Born Again. And today we have been talking about some of our favorite albums and which one we would choose if we had to listen to only that for a whole month. And another thing that I love about music is just how powerful the nostalgia is around it. And so I thought about some of the albums and artists that I grew up listening to that I would definitely be able to still spend a whole month listening to. Some of those include Casting Crowns, Third Day, Audio Adrenaline, and Toby Mac. And another one of my favorite albums from that era was Jars of Clay self-titled album. And I was singing the song Flood long before that was ever on any soundtrack.
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1: 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And who is the rock except our God?

The Young Escape with their song Matter to You. And coming up in just a few minutes, Randy will have your 5 o'clock news and sports update, followed by Tell Me Something Good and your 5 o'clock flashback. 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

0: to CJJC in Yorkton, Saskatchewan, celebrating 15 years of making a difference. 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
1: 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Producers, industry reps, and community members gathered late July on the 28th for the East Central Research Foundation and Suncrest College Field Day. They explored the latest applied ag research taking place at the research farm, which is located south of Yorkton. Participants had an opportunity to get on a guided tour of active crop trials, soil health initiatives, and more. Now, as far as the two are concerned, that is a strong partnership formed by Suncrest College and East Central Research Farm, demonstrating how applied research helps in the ag industry. Regina Food Bank, one of the places benefiting from a recent donation from Perlator that will help expand food collection and delivery. Food Bank, now the owner of a refurbished delivery truck. Now, the trucks are being donated to the Regina Food Bank vehicle fleet, and throughout Regina, that's where they'll make deliveries, of course. But Perlator themselves donated 14 retired delivery trucks to food banks across the country, one in Regina, the only one in Saskatchewan, to get a new vehicle. Well, a newer vehicle. Provincial government and the Saskatchewan NDP again locking horns on the issue of Premier Scott Moe attending the funeral of the late U.S. Senator Lindsey Graham last week in Washington, D.C., upon the invitation of Graham's family. So the NDP says, well, you're being invited by the family. You should pay for it yourself. But the Premier, Scott Moe, said government trips are necessary, and one of the Premier's core responsibilities is to lead and represent Saskatchewan internationally. Moe says the NDP has urged them to make trade missions to China, India, U.S., now condemning the Premier for going, adding that demanding action one day and acting or attacking it the next day is not serious politics, as the Premier went down for a day and ended up coming back from the funeral. Lindsey Graham, who was pretty popular in Saskatchewan, really, for appearances. He was here in 2009 and 2015 and always asking about energy and energy sources. Meantime, one of the leaders of the Alberta Separation Organization says his group getting closer to releasing an upcoming white paper exploring the structural policies needed to establish an independent country. Keith Wilson, one of the co-leaders of the third-party advertiser Let Alberta Decide, also launched the Alberta Transition Council. Group describes itself as focused on building the institutional, fiscal, and legal foundations to deliver a functioning sovereign state. Not all certainly on board here. In fact, I'm not sure how many, and they're already talking about the financial impact of that. The Calgary Chamber of Commerce released a report in June saying Alberta's separation from Canada could spur a business exodus and shrink the provincial economy by $62 billion every year. Fainting at ballparks, lions dying in a zoo, woman taking shelter in a car and then found dead. Part of the scenes caused by record heat wave in Northeast Asia, illustrating how extreme temperatures have gripped South Korea, North Korea, and Japan. In most of South Korea, the heat wave advisory in place yesterday. Temperatures in Seoul, home to about 20 million people, and adjacent areas hit 40. Japan's anti-disaster agency reported more than 18,000 people with heat stroke symptoms had to be taken to hospital since mid-May in South Korea. 2,200 people have been diagnosed with heat-related illnesses. 19 have died. About 17,000 livestock, including chickens, ducks, pigs, and also 160,000 farm fishes, have also died. On Sunday, the southeastern city of Yangsan saw a temperature. The temperature, this is not with Humidex, 42.5 degrees. Highest figure recorded ever in weather observations since Korea started recording it in 1904. Rock sports in baseball. Ernie Clement, two-run homer, 10th inning. Toronto beat Houston 5-4 and 10 and take 2 of 3. Third straight series win for the Jays, so they're trending in the right way. They get one game in Chicago today, postponed from an earlier date. Be nice to win that one, because then they go to Philadelphia for 3. That won't get any easier. Philadelphia, good team. And Don Mattingly, who is the bench coach for the Blue Jays for 3 years, now managing Philadelphia, and he's got them back into a playoff position. Week 10 CFL season, Calgary, Toronto tonight. Stamps go in 4-4. Argos 3-4. Tomorrow, Riders host Ottawa. Redblacks winless 0-7. Riders 5-2 after winning in Edmonton last weekend. Then Saturday, doubleheader featuring the top two teams in the league, Edmonton at 6-2 in Montreal to play the Owls, who are 7-1. Week 10 ends Saturday night. Hamilton will be at BC. With a Rock 98.5 local news update, I'm Randy Atkinson.
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1: Hey, this morning we're talking with Randy Golden. I want to see her business card is what I want to see. She's a city councilor. She's the executive director of Yorkton Tourism. She's the president of SUMA. I'm not sure what else. This ain't a business card. This is kind of like a great big poster you got to have with all the jobs you got. Good morning, Randy Golden.
4: Good morning, and what I do is what everybody does in this province. Everybody is busy. If they started writing things down, I mean, that's how we get things done in this province.
1: Isn't that the truth? And you're a big part of that, and we got some things coming up here I know you want to talk about. Let's first of all maybe go to the Yorkton Brick Mill Road Rally is taking place this weekend. First of all, compliments to Larry Parent. Everybody involved in this project, initially a lot of people went, is it worth saving? And I think now we all know, yes, this is a big part of Yorkton history, the big rally coming up Saturday.
4: Well, the brick mill, it's not just the brick mill. It's everything that goes around. It's the history boards of Yorkton. If you haven't been out there and walked around and read the history boards,
1: right,
4: this is a great time this weekend for Rally Around the Mill. So there's a car rally, but there's live entertainment, there's food, there's just something for everyone to do. So make sure that you, at some time during Saturday, stop in there.
1: Yeah, as you said, I think some people are, the storyboards aren't familiar with those. And boy, that just gives you a rich history of that area. And I'm a history buff, and I like sitting in an area going, you know what, 150 years ago, there would have been people walking here. I just love that kind of idea of history.
4: Yeah. Well, Yorkton has always been known for being a gathering spot.
1: Yeah.
4: And it is really highlighted around those history boards. So if you haven't been out there, that should be a goal of yours this Saturday.
1: Yeah, you bet. Road rally going on. And then Living Skies Music, this has started by a group, and I think they had it in Humboldt. I'm not sure other locations, but it's 2 days of music at the exhibition ground. This is big. This is some big-time talent. This is going to be fun.
4: We've got great talent coming, but again, a gathering spot.
1: Yep.
4: So, you know, as August is winding down, and gosh, we don't want that, but there's something to do. We're looking for people to come from outside of Yorkton, you know, school supplies, all the things you have to do, and then take in some music. And if you're going to say, well, I'm not into country or I'm not into rock, we've got both.
1: Yep.
4: One day will feature rock, one will feature country. So this is the first ever. We're hoping for great weather, which we know we're going to have, because we're due, and it's going to be a great time for some music, a family event. There's things for the family to do. So Gallagher Center, all around the Gallagher Center outdoors.
1: Yeah, you know, and I think, too, Aaron Keenley, the mayor, had talked about, you know, hosting an event like this and making it a success opens the doors for other opportunities for the city, too.
4: Well, we're always looking for opportunities to host things, to bring people into the city. That's one of our goals. But the other goal is to provide really good family entertainment and fun for the people that live here.
1: Yeah, and doing that. Now, also, want to talk about what's happening out at York Lake, and that's the Canoe Kayak Club. We had them on earlier. They have a glow paddle going, and I know you want to talk a bit about that because they got a second one coming up.
4: Well, the glow paddle is again happening on August 21st, so you can go out there and do that. But at any time, you can go out and rent a paddle board if you've never tried one, or a kayak, or a canoe. And then also, you can watch. We have... That's the venue. This is the second year now that the rowing club has had a presence in Yorkton. And I've been very privileged. I had a grandson that rowed in Saskatoon, then was rowing with the UBC Thunderbirds. And if you've never seen rowing or just seen it on TV, go out there and see the skill that the young people have in rowing across the lake. And it's a beautiful venue, York Lake. So we've got canoe, kayak, rowing. So get out there and take a picnic and really enjoy that venue that we have so close to Yorkton.
1: I'll tell you, lots going on. That's a small part of it. Check Yorkton events, everything else that you can find out what's taking place on every weekend in our city. Randy Golden, always a pleasure. Have yourself a great day. I know you will, and thanks for taking a little time to enlighten us with what's going on.
4: Enjoy everything happening in Yorkton.
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2: For today's 5 o'clock flashback, we have Down Here with their song, Free Me Up. This was found on their 2001 self-titled album. 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
1: 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That means we'll come alongside your nonprofit project with our community and marketing strategies. Lakeview Insurance, always good to follow us on Facebook.
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0: That's Chelsea Amber with her newest song, Shame. And now, a final look at your word of life. Psalm 119, verse 160. All your ways are true. All your righteous laws are eternal. Psalm 119, verse 160. Today's word of life. Up next, Tyler Philip Ratcliffe, When I Saw the Light. 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

0: Tyler Phillip Ratcliffe, When I Saw the Light. And now, one last look at your rock weather update. Tonight, cloudy with 30% chance of showers, risk of a thunderstorm, then clearing and a low of 10. Friday, mix of sun and cloud and 22. Saturday, sunny and a high of 22. Sunday, mix of sun and cloud and 21. Monday, mix of sun and cloud and a high of 23 degrees. That's your rock weather update.
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3: Hello, this is Yorkton MLA David Chan, and I'm proud to represent you as we work together for a Saskatchewan that is strong, safe, and secure. 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

Meredith Andrews with Strong God. That's all the time I have with you today. Thank you so much for spending your afternoon with me. I'll be back here with you again tomorrow at 1 o'clock to finish off our week together. Until then, enjoy your evening and stay safe.

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4: In 2002, Nancy DeMoss Wolgemuth spoke to a group of single women about God's incredible calling on their life. She told them about a young woman she met who was called to missions.
5: I met her just before she went to the mission field. She's a gal in her late 20s. She's a nurse, has medical training, and she's using that skill in a restricted access country to serve the Lord and to share the gospel with people. And she told me that she had sensed when she was a college student, I believe it was, that the Lord was perhaps calling her to be a missionary. But she had such a longing to be married that she kind of pushed back in her mind, in her heart, that call to the mission field and was waiting for marriage, thinking maybe then she could serve the Lord. Well, she came across that little booklet I had written on singleness where I just tell some of my own pilgrimage on learning to walk and serve the Lord as a single woman. She said God used that little booklet to challenge her not to wait for marriage, to do what God was calling her to do, to get up and get ready and go to the mission field. And if marriage is God's plan for her, which for most it is, then in God's time, she knew God would bring that husband. But in the meantime, she decided, I'm not going to wait to serve the Lord. Now sitting in that country in Asia, can't even say the name of the country, but she is so joyous, so filled with sense of purpose and mission. She probably won't be single all her life. She may be, but she's not focusing on that. She's just focusing on God's calling today, right now, serving the Lord as a single woman.
4: We'll hear more of Shannon's story in just a moment, and we'll listen to biblical teaching for those called to singleness. This is Revive Our Hearts with Nancy DeMoss Wolgemuth, co-author of You Can Trust God to Write Your Story. For Thursday, August 6th, I'm Dana Gresh. We're back for another day of our series, Embracing Singleness. When we got started, maybe the idea that your marital status is a gift made you squirm in your seat a little bit. Singleness? A gift? Well, it's true. And I hope you're beginning to see the sweetness of God's heart toward His single daughters. He's got goodness for you here. And in fact, I love the way Nancy has testified to this over the years. She released this teaching in 2002. She married Robert Wolgemuth in 2015, and then he went home to be with the Lord in 2026. Let's listen to some more wisdom from Nancy.
5: Some time ago, I got a letter from a gal who was a senior in college. She had just read a little booklet I've written called Singled Out for Him, and she had listened to some tapes of some other radio broadcasts that I had done on this subject. And after she listened to those tapes, she wrote me and she said, Nancy, I feel so free. I now understand that singleness and marriage are both gifts from God. I am currently single, she said, and I'm watching my friends get engaged and married. I used to think, when will my prince come riding on a white horse and sweep me off my feet? He has. She's talking about her relationship with the Lord Jesus. She said, I feel so privileged to be single, privileged to be betrothed to the King of Kings without distraction. I thank God it is so freeing to embrace my singleness, not only to accept it, but to rejoice in it. Do you know if there's something I